0: everything stops. The waves stop rolling and everything is totally still.
1: Wow.
0: And then you see the next surge either go in or go out. And that reminds me of the seasons and the whole way God works with earth. Tide comes in, the tide goes out. They don't need clocks. The ocean doesn't need a clock. Still happens. All of this stuff is the Creator working his way in our earth. And
1: it's, I find that fascinating because I relate that for me it's the pause at the beginning and end of my day, because the tide comes in and the tide goes out.
0: Yep.
1: And so twice a day it pivots and it just pauses. And for me it's an intentional time first thing in the morning. It's an intentional time in the evening, but he's still with me in all the movement, whether I'm going in or going out.
0: Yeah.
1: You know, he's still there in all of it, but there's just those, you just stop
0: and
1: breathe.
0: I wonder if that's something. I was on Saturday, I was with a Benedictine spiritual workshop, and she reminded us again of the religious orders have a time, a set, you know, we call it religion, I suppose, but a lot of religious orders at 12 o'clock at midday. I know the Anglicans at 12 o'clock midday, wherever you are,
1: just pause,
0: stop. Jesus died on the cross, and it just takes a 3-minute acknowledgement of that, or you can take 10 minutes and do a study or read something. But and as you say, in the morning when you wake up, what's your first thought? Yeah. Mine is, I'm alive. No. Thank you, Lord. Good night's sleep. Listen to Lectio.
1: Yeah.
0: Get that in my head. Maybe listen to the news and pray for the world.
1: Yeah.
0: And then there's that 12 o'clock.
1: Pause.
0: And then there's the end of the day. I love Franciscans. We're encouraged to be in a rhythm, of simple rhythm of life. And it's been lovely being able to do that in retirement, to just live by that simple rule.
1: Yeah.
2: I think there's a few writers just recently who have started, referring to those spiritual disciplines, which you see in the orders, you also see in various church traditions.
0: Mm.
2: And I think it's I love it because they're actually bringing it into the 21st century.
0: Yes.
2: And saying this is still relevant.
0: Yes.
2: These are not archaic rituals.
0: No.
2: They actually have a relevance and a purpose in our lives. Mm. If we apply them, we will see the benefits and the fruit of them. And so I really enjoy reading those sorts of writers.
0: Yeah.
2: I think Tyler Staton is one.
0: I know.
2: Yeah, so yeah. I mean, it's great to see that.
0: I'd love to hear the church bells ringing at 12 o'clock. Just that.
1: Mm. Yeah. It's interesting. Church bells are another thing that I remember as a kid. You know, you always knew when chapel was because the church bells would ring.
2: Mm.
1: And, and I live on the back of Iona, Woodford. I can hear St. Luke's from where I am, and I very rarely hear the chapel bells.
2: Mm-hmm.
1: And it's an interesting one because the sound goes much further than where you are.
0: Mm-hmm.
1: And I remember actually coming to your Christmas, your Christmas chapel that you had, and you sounded the bell, and it was like you could hear, and your people in rurals would be able to come and hear that.
0: I love ringing the bell at Mangakuri Chapel. The Mangakuri Station Chapel's been there for over 100 years, and it's the bell still rings. And so anybody who visits the chapel is encouraged to ring it. And it's just a lovely sound, as you say, that echoes.
1: Mm.
0: And it's lovely to use the chapel as often as we can to remind people that it's there for a place of quiet worship.
1: Mm.
2: Well, I think church bells do instill a sense of rhythm, but in a sense of

0: peace,
1: yeah,
0: and comfort,
1: yeah. Mm.
0: You know, as opposed to some of the sounds that we're really used to hearing now, like sirens, for example.
1: Yeah.
0: And you think about your inner architecture when you hear a siren sound, as opposed to a church bell.
1: Yeah, I think it's a call to prayer, and I know the Muslims do it well, but there is a loud noise that goes with that that sounds like a siren that grates for me, as opposed to a church bell, which is just ding-dong, ding-dong. But I think the call to prayer is a reminder, doesn't hurt people.
2: Yeah. And that's another, like, joy, I guess, is interesting, I ask, because this week we've done the 9 ways to hear from God, and one of them is through nature.
1: Yeah.
2: And so I'm like, oh God, are we actually going to do that next term? Like, we'll go through each way that we can hear from God and get the kids to experience it. Mm. Like, let me show you, show and tell.
1: Get the kids to hear silence. It's one of the most beautiful sounds in the world.
0: Yeah. I think the older you get, the more you want to hear it.
2: So. Yeah. Rosemary, anytime you want to try and get these kids to come in hear silence, bring it on.
1: Yeah,
2: I try every week and fail miserably to get them just for a moment to
1: pause. I used to think, you know, telling kids, they'd say, don't hear God talk. And I said, but it's because you're not listening to his sound.
2: Yeah.
1: What sounds that?
2: There's a song about it, isn't it? The sounds of silence. I love it. Oh, so I guess, are you looking forward to the 16th? We're going to obviously gather some people. We're gathering all the authors together. What are your thoughts? Are you looking forward to it?
1: You know me. I find that sort of thing quite intimidating in one way. But what's encouraged me is... some have been very enthusiastic about coming.
2: Nice.
1: And I like hospitality, so my joy would be to provide hospitality for those who come, to meet the other authors that are coming up from Christchurch.
2: I know.
1: And to encourage those who come to recognise that they are supporting something that God has initiated, I guess.
2: Yeah.
1: That this is a God-initiated book rather than a Rosemary-initiated book.
2: I love it. And it is. I mean, it's totally been written with the Holy Spirit. And it's interesting you talk about encouragement. I think it is to encourage people. It is to encourage people when they're going through hard times, and we all go through them. That's part, you know, Jesus said we'd have trials and tribulations. It's not like, you know, it's not in the Bible. I was very disappointed when I became a Christian. I thought my life was going to be like this bed of roses and just easy and lovely. And they were never going to be, because my whole thing was I just wanted peace. I just didn't want the conflict. I didn't want the drama. I didn't. And you know what? Bless his heart. He's given that to me, but just in a different way to how I expected it. And I think certainly when Jesse and I were praying about, you know, we pray about which anthologies God's asking us to do. And we really just wanted to show God off. You know, we wanted to give people hope, because it is a dark world right now. It is quite tough out there. Mm. And so I'm hoping that that's what people will gain from coming to.
1: I think one of the things that hooked me, I used to love Chicken Soup for the Soul. That was a great... what would you call that, an anthology? That was just like Reader's Digest stuff, where people had come through with Christian stories. And when that came through, I don't know how long ago it was, 20 years ago, Chicken Soup for the Soul. That motivated me. I thought, well, this could be like Chicken Soup for the Soul. It's not like Chicken Soup for the Soul, but it is still a coffee book read.
2: Mm. Interesting you say that, because that's one of the things that I thought about today. I thought, golly, do I leave, you know, like some copies in various places, you know, like even in the staff room at work, and say, this is, have a cup of coffee and sit and read one chapter, have a break, have a reset. Because the beauty of it is the fact that you can just read one chapter

0: leave it for another however long and read another chapter. None of them are interlinked particularly.
1: That's definitely how it's meant to be read, because I've tried reading it through as a book and I can't.
2: No.
1: It's kind of like you sit with one story and you need to sit with that story.
0: Yeah.
1: So I don't even go from beginning to end anymore.
0: No.
1: I just open it up and wherever it falls, well, I haven't read this story and I'll read this story.
0: Nice.
1: And I'm kind of ticking them off as I read them like that, even though I've already read them and in a way familiar with them.
0: But they're finally edited now, aren't they?
1: There's something about the book and the writtenness, the fact that it's there. It's, I don't know, it's different.
2: Mm, good for waiting rooms.
0: It is good for, I just was like, okay, God, let's see where you go to with this, you know, but I really feel you're right. It's like it is a coffee table book where you can just take a moment, an interesting, like just taking those moments to breathe, those moments of silence or those moments of quiet to let your spirit quieten in the day before you carry on doing, you know, the 101 things that we do.
2: Mm-hmm.
0: Yeah.
1: Definitely a coffee book thing.
0: And I'm looking forward to blessing people with the hospitality. We've got a couple of people in our group that have got the gift of hospitality and platters and making everything beautiful, which I'm very excited. Another that's doing the most amazing flowers. But actually just placing these books in people's hands, because everybody, the cost of the books is actually more than the ticket price, so they're getting, you know, they're doing very well out of being able to get these books. So you get two books, both volumes, and you get food and refreshments and guest speakers and live music. And Anati's going to release some of her
1: Music is going to supersede us.
0: It's going to be amazing,
1: isn't
0: it?
1: Beautiful.
0: She's such an anointed musician.
1: Yeah,
0: so we're very blessed to have her. And it's also going to be a time of fellowship, because as you said, like, we're looking forward to meeting our South Island counterparts, like Brian. None of us have met Brian in the flesh. And, well, as in Brian from South Island, not Brian, Rosemary's husband.
1: Yeah.
0: And actually I haven't met Janine in the flesh either. So both of them are going to come. But we've journeyed all year with them.
1: Well, my table is going to be an eclectic mix.
0: Great. I love it. And that's part of it. It's bringing those that know and love us, but those that we know and love, and bringing a friend or two. So I think it is going to be a very eclectic evening of just beautiful people. And who wouldn't want to hang out with a whole group of beautiful people?
2: Mm. So are the tables going to be arranged and you're going to sit at a table? Is that how it's going to be?
0: They're tables of 10.
1: Do you want to be on my table, Phil?
2: Yes.
1: I've got a spare space.
2: Have you?
1: Yep.
2: Okay.
1: Grab my table. I'd love to have you on my table. Introduce you to those who don't even know about your bookstore yet.
0: There we go.
1: Yeah.
0: Yeah. So we can definitely
1: I'd love to have an opportunity during that night to actually introduce Phil.
0: Yeah.
1: Yeah. And the bookshop. Yeah.
0: You can totally do that.
1: Yeah.
0: Do that, because that's the only place that you'll be able to buy the books after the launch.
2: Yes.
0: Will be at Messenger's Bookstore, online, but,
1: that's
0: here locally.
1: Mm, cool.
0: Anything else you'd like to share, Rosemary? Because, you know, we've got a few minutes before we wrap up. Or anything you want to ask, Phil?
2: How did it differ from the other writing projects you've done?
1: Well, thank you for that. I think for this, it was about me. And not about who's on my shoulder, who's behind me. And I think it's encouraged me to fall a bit like Psalm 107 said, you know, let the redeemed of the Lord tell his story. I'm not a person that, some people would refute this, but I'm not a person that pushes myself forward. I find it very hard to market my books, for example, and that's where I've relied on the Lord to, market them for me, in a sense. And I was fascinated with the way I think so many copies now have gone out through no marketing at all. And I think, thank you, Lord, you know, you're spreading it that way. So I don't know what I was trying to say.

0: there, but I think I was trying to say, writing the anthology, writing my testimony, it was totally different from doing my historical
1: novels.
0: And I never quite know what genre to put those historical novels into, because the one I'm writing now, I want to write it in my grandfather's voice. So I'm using I'm telling his story as if he's alive.
1: As a first person.
0: And as I'm doing that, he's behind me. He's sitting on my shoulder and saying, you know, say this, or this is how I'd say it. That's a challenge.
1: Yes.
0: And it's also a responsibility. He's dead now. He can't refute what I write about him. And my cousins and my siblings would say, that's not the grandfather I remember. And I sit back as an author and I say, it's who I remember. I'm writing his story. But I am trying to talk to them too about how they see him and how they saw him. Because we used to call him Haha. That's a strange name to give a grandfather, Haha, because he wasn't a Haha person at all. But what a formidable, beautiful life he's had, and someone who's been able to turn circumstances right around and go from being from a very wealthy Englishman he could have been to giving all that away because of his integrity, really. So I won't say too much more, Phil, because I'd like you to interview me after I've written it and it's published. But I'm really excited writing his story.
1: Sounds great. Has your brother, who's the tetraplegic, has he read the
2: chapter?
0: Has he read my chapter? I don't think he has.
1: Right.
0: I think he's listened to what I'm writing, and he's happy about me writing it.
1: Yeah.
0: I would like to think he's read my chapter, but I can never trust him. It's not an easy task for DJ. Everything's got to be on the computer for him, really. But I'm about to send him the copies of the hardcore books say, look it up, boy, look it up, brother.
1: Yeah, well, he could get the
2: Kindle versions out there, yeah.
1: Yeah,
0: so
1: that's
0: the printed version out, so I can send that to him. But the other thing that's prompted me to do is for my brother to get a friend of mine who's a professional interviewer, and she interviewed Derek, and so I've got the transcripts of what he told her, and he was much more open in telling a stranger his story than
1: somebody close to him.
0: So we've got that now, and we're encouraging him to get his own story out.
2: That's good.
0: Which will be very encouraging for any spinal
1: awesome. Absolutely. Very good. All right, we're just about out of time, aren't we, Sally? It's been a riveting show.
2: It has. Thank you for coming back.
1: Thoroughly absorbing.
2: In.
1: So, thanks for joining us again, Rosemary. And we look forward to the next visit.
2: Well, we look forward to you can come and see us, Phil. You're going to be sitting on Rosemary's table now.
1: I hope
2: that you know, all 16th, the table that you'd already filled will be able to fit on Rosemary's table as well. I love it.
0: Oh, it's been a privilege to be with you too, so thank you very much. Look, can I finish with a prayer?
2: Please do. We've got about 1 minute.
1: We've got 30 seconds.
0: Grant us, Lord, a vision of your world as your love would have it, a world where the weak are protected and none go hungry or poor, a world where the riches of creation are shared and everyone can enjoy them, a world where different races and cultures live in harmony and mutual respect, a world where peace is built with justice and justice is guided by love. Give us the inspiration and courage to build it through Jesus Christ, our Lord. Amen.
2: Amen.
1: To do that.
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0: Radio New Zealand and New Zealand On Air. Upgrade work is underway on the Tutaikuru River Stock Bank at Awatoto, strengthening 3.6 k's of the Brookfields lower bank to better protect against 1 in 100 year floods. The stock bank has been widened and raised, though it won't stop a Cyclone Gabrielle scale event. Hawke's Bay Regional Councillor Neil Curtin says the project is a major safety boost for homes and businesses. A cycle trail detour is in place during construction. The upgrade is part of a $256.5 million regional flood resilience program and is expected to finish in April 2027. And Fielding's plan to trial a $25,000 marquee in the town square next winter has sparked a wave of criticism online, with residents calling it disrespectful and a joke. Deputy Mayor Grant Hadfield has fired back at what he called gutless cowards attacking councillors on social media. The marquee replaces a proposed permanent cover, which 70% of residents opposed. Three councillors voted against the trial, saying the timing was wrong and money should go to essentials. Most councillors backed the move, saying it supports town centre vibrancy. And Parliament has passed two major bills replacing the Resource Management Act, marking the biggest overhaul of New Zealand's planning system in 35 years. RMA Reform Minister Chris Bishop says the new system will be simpler, faster and cut up to 22,000 consent applications a year. More decisions will be made up front, with 17 regional plans replacing more than 100 documents. The government says the changes will boost growth while protecting the environment, with the full system expected to be in place by 2030. And two people have been taken to Hawke's Bay Hospital with moderate injuries after an assault on Flaxmere yesterday afternoon. Police were called just after 2 p.m. and say the pair were attacked with weapons but not firearms. Officers believe the victims and offenders likely knew each other. And the government has unveiled a new national events strategy to better coordinate and grow events across New Zealand. Tourism Minister Louise Upston says it will help attract and support events that boost the economy and communities. A national events calendar and an information hub for organisers are among the first steps. The move follows a review that found New Zealand hosts events well, but lacks a unified approach. The government says more improvements are on the way. And in sport, Liam Lawson will return to racing bulls for this weekend's Azerbaijan Grand Prix, with Red Bull driver Isaac Hadjar cleared to race after a wrist injury. Lawson has filled in for Hadjar at the last three Grand Prix.
1: A few showers on and off today, but mainly fine, with southwesterlies, a high of 12 and a low of 1. Tomorrow, mostly fine, southwesterlies dying out in the afternoon, a high of 15.
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5: Welcome to Grief on Various Degrees. Today, our guest is the wonderful, inspiring end-of-life doula, Annie. She has been an end-of-life doula for 6 years, so I reckon we should rack her brains. Welcome, Annie.
6: Oh, kia ora, Alicia. Thank you for that lovely welcome.
5: Oh, you're so welcome. It's such a privilege to have you with us today. So our previous guest, Michaela, an oncology nurse, left a question for you on our last podcast. And her question is, what do you think, Annie, happens when we die?
6: Thank you, Michaela, for that very big question, which I'll try and give a very small answer. Such an important question, but I think something happens when you die. So whatever you call it, whether it's your soul, your life energy, but I think it's a bigger moment. The biggest moment, I think, of life is death. So I would just answer that. So

0: with, I think there is more. So that's what I think happens when you die.
1: You think there is more. Thank you, Annie. That's an awesome answer. What are some of the most common misconceptions people have about death and dying, do you think?
0: I think a lot of people don't really want to be talking about it, which is why I love like this podcast and all your guests who we're really speaking about death, and we're seeing that happen more and more out there. I think they might think, you know, talking about death, it invites it too soon, that we shouldn't talk about it, that it might offend people by speaking. But I actually think because death and dying, it's such a major part. I always like to call it, like, dying is a full-time job. It takes up all of your energy, all of your resources, the people who are caregiving for you. So it's really important to be planning and to have people that are supporting you. So I think that misconception that people would have about death and dying is that, yeah, maybe we shouldn't be talking about it. But I think it's the most important thing to talk about. All your health is really important. I think if you're talking to somebody about their health, that's a really good way to get into the conversation, especially as their health is changing. So that's something I think is a good way to move into a conversation about death and dying. Yeah, how's your health, you know, this time last year, what was happening? And when people start sort of looking back as things have changed, then they can't help but naturally start to sort of think about what's ahead as well. So health is a really soft entry into speaking about death and dying.
1: And why do you think this is so important, Annie, for families to do, early stages or any stage?
0: Well, any stage, you're quite right. So with my role as an end-of-life doula, I talk to people at all stages of life. So sometimes I speak to people when they're in the stage of well-being. Other times they're in the stage of illness. And both times are really good to be speaking about, what is going ahead. And the reason why is that, you know, we plan for everything in life. We've always, if we have that information that's going to support the plan, people feel more calm and more confident going forward into an unknown space.
1: Is that because do you think they've made plans or they've got a mindset of what's going to unfold, or they feel empowered with decisions that they've made or conversations that they've had that everyone's over knowing?
0: Totally.
1: Right.
0: All of those things. And I think feeling empowered with knowledge is really helpful, because what people are afraid of, or if you break it down, it will come down to they'll have a concern. Everyone has a concern when they're thinking about what is ahead, whether they're supporting somebody with an illness or they themselves are unwell. So I think it's really important to be able to speak. And who are you going to be speaking with? So whether that's the family or friends or, you know, an end-of-life doula, your hospice nurse, who is in there net of support. That's really important. Yeah.
1: Would you, sorry to just jump over your toes there, but do you feel encourage family and as many people to be involved as possible in that process?
0: Yeah, absolutely. I think it works in two ways. Sometimes it's really great to just speak to the person one-on-one, so they have a time to speak with nobody. It's just myself and that person. But it is really helpful, and I do this in my work, where there'll be an opportunity to have a bit of a whānau hui, have a family meeting where the people that are impacted have a place. And as a role, as the doula, you're helping sort of navigate that conversation, taking it where it needs to go, and because you know the questions to ask.
1: And you're not emotionally attached to, aren't you? So you're
0: totally,
1: sort of like that third person that can help navigate, right?
0: Yes, and so sometimes people, they need it's really helpful to just have a little bit of guidance. So sometimes I'll see

0: people maybe just once or twice. Other times I'm walking alongside right through the illness, which could be several months or a year, and then going, right through to the death and then the after death care and so on. But, you know, sometimes people, I meet people wherever they are, and I'm sort of going in with really no expectations of where we might end up.
1: Mm.
0: Which is a really important thing for anybody working in this space is, you know, so you're sort of turning up neutral and just seeing, yeah, where are they, meeting them where they are. And I think a lot of people, you know, from funeral directors to hospice nurses, a lot of people do that in their work. We want to sort of go in with no expectations, but we're meeting them. That's really crucial.
1: Yeah, absolutely. So how do you help families navigate the difficult conversations?
0: Yes, well, I think that, yeah, even that term, difficult conversations, is a really interesting one. Like, I actually like to call them, yeah, tender conversations or sensitive conversations. And I think that one thing that is really important is to invite but not insist that it happens. And that actually, there's a really wonderful resource that I love to read. It's by Catherine Mannix. The book's called Listen. And she has a lot of tools and techniques in that book about how do you start? Because even if you're not an end-of-life doula, but you're just a human being, you know, you might have aging parents, likely, or people in your life. So how are you a friend? How are you going to bring up the opportunity to have that sensitive conversation with them? And I think the first thing to do is to, yeah, invite, don't insist. So that by doing that, it's making sure it's the right time and the right place for that conversation.
1: Yeah.
0: And we all know, you know, when there's kids around or there's so much going on and you bring up something really big and heavy, you're not going to get really as much as if, so even actually saying, you know, to somebody, I've got a few things on my mind. I'd love to talk about them with you. Are you around tomorrow afternoon? Like, you're actually almost making an appointment for it.
1: Yeah.
0: Which I think is a really good thing to do. So, to have the right time in the right place.
1: Or is it good when the children are running around and you're in the middle of it, so it's sort of not such a heightened moment of like, dun, dun, dun.
0: Absolutely.
1: Because
0: there's,
1: you know, like this,
0: well,
1: you know.
0: There's many times.
1: The clouds rolling and everyone's petrified.
0: Yeah, and you have it more than once. Like you're going to, if you have lots of these little conversations and there might be someone, the kids are running around or you're doing the dishes, yeah, that's all okay too. But I think it's why are people a little bit nervous to have those conversations. So I know that within my work, when I have a time to meet with a family, it's always a really beautiful, powerful time to just hear where everybody is.
1: Yeah.
0: That's something that's really great, just to touch base and to touch base frequently. So it is, even when we're speaking to people, whoever they are in our lives, saying questions like, how are you coping at the moment? Because that changes daily, you know, monthly, weekly, whatever. That's always changing.
1: Yeah,
0: so it's
1: correct.
0: A little bit, I often like to say, yeah, how are you coping today, rather than
1: the
0: how
1: moment.
0: Are you? Because exactly, yeah.
1: And it's forever changing, isn't it?
0: 100%, yes, forever changing and moving. And the other thing that's always changing is their priorities. So whoever you are with, if someone is at the start of their journey, they might be, their priority might be to, to beat the cancer or to, right, you know, I'm doing my chemo at the moment, this is my priority. And as things change, their priorities might change. Now it might be, I really want to get to Christmas or I really want to see, you know, my son get married. So sometimes our priorities are changing. But that's another good question for people to

0: ask, yeah, what are your priorities this week, Mum?
1: Yeah.
0: What are your priorities this
1: yeah.
0: week?
1: What's important?
0: You know,
1: yeah.
0: For all, what's important at the moment, forever changing.
1: And I think as like as diagnosis continues, as people walk their journey, like you say, like even things like living wakes are important and getting people together, you know, have it, but constantly having those conversations and keeping
0: That's
1: as it, like
0: right.
1: a refreshed mindset on where you're all at
0: That's right.
1: is a really, really important thing. Well, there's, we're hardwired to talk, aren't we, to converse, you know.
0: And I think also because we don't want to offend anybody.
1: No. It's really easy to do that, though.
0: I know, but, like, even after someone has died, you know, having that conversation, with people like, oh, I shouldn't be bringing it up. I mean, you would know this with your own experience as well, but... yeah, people, they're really careful. But I think actually, you know, people want to, if they've just had somebody die that's really important to them in their life, yeah, they'll need to talk about it.
1: That's
0: they'll
1: right.
0: want to talk about it. In fact, they'll want any opportunity they can to speak about it. And that's really important.
1: And people
0: so
1: are
0: by bringing it up.
1: Totally.
0: Yeah.
1: And I think, you know, Annie, people are so scared about saying the wrong things that they either do two things. They say the most inappropriate things, trying to be appropriate, or they don't talk at all, or they don't reach out. You know, we're really like, you know, sometimes you don't even need to say a lot. You just need to be present, you know, and there.
0: That's right.
1: You know,
0: absolutely.
1: To show up.
0: Absolutely.
1: You know,
0: and if we don't know what to say, so if somebody... you know, does say something which is, you know, finding it hard to have a response to, then get them to tell you a little bit more. So, yes, how are you feeling about that? Or tell me more about it. Or that sounds really difficult. How's it been for you? Like there are certain sort of, I like to call them my golden questions that I have that I know, but also be comfortable with silence, being comfortable with sitting with distress so that if I'm in a situation and someone is saying to me and they are emotional, that they're crying or they're telling me something that's really, I'm very comfortable with them being, I'm uncomfortable with the uncomfortable. I don't have to fix it or
1: no.
0: In fact,
1: that's
0: I really
1: a gift,
0: love it
1: though,
0: when
1: isn't
0: people
1: it?
0: Are having a big. I think we have this idea of there's that term, the awkward silence, but I actually think it's beautiful silence.
1: So, do you like going to the library? Are you one of those people that likes going to the library?
0: I do actually, but not for the silence, but for the books. But I think silence is really it's beautiful, and we just knowing when to fill it.
1: Yeah. Yeah. Definitely. And that, but I think that's like learning that though, to be comfortable in silence, because I don't know, there's also, you know, with people transitioning, because we don't talk and we, you know, fear like death and dying is something that we, you know, that a lot of people fear, you know, if we were to look at a ratio, then, you know, the top heavy ratio is the fear around death because it's the unknown and we don't know. And so, you know, sitting in that when people are fearful or they don't want to die is uncomfortable. Like, and that's why I love the doulas, because they soften and relieve and sort of take away any of that. Well, they can't take away, you know, I mean, there's lots they can't take away, but they can help make it an approach that there's no regret on time and, you know, and they've
0: That's
1: got tools.
0: Right.
1: I love it that a doula will come in and simply look at a situation and be like, okay, this is how I can help you. Mm. These are the tools. This is a plan A, this is a plan B, and let's all get together. I think
0: that's right. It's being familiar. It's being familiar with death. And for people out there that are not a doula, they're just, you know, a person, they're familiar with their experiences so far. And but for some people, it's the first time they've really experienced somebody, you know, going through that journey of illness to death. And I'm nothing special. I'm just an ordinary
1: Are
0: person.
1: You sure?
0: I'm familiar. No, definitely.
1: I'm so biased. I'm like Team Annie.
0: But I'm definitely, I feel familiar and I know the importance and the value of this time. This time is really sacred. This time won't come again. So how can we make this time really the most beautiful experience and valuable? Because like what I said at the start,

0: about dying is a full-time job. People have got medicines to, you know, to think about, and there's appointments and there's equipment coming and people dropping off things. And it's a busy, busy time, whether that person's in their home or in the hospital. It's full on. And I think those little things that we learn as we go forward, then we can take into the next time we are dealing with death, because there will be a next time for all of us.
1: Oh, definitely.
0: And I think as we go, as we continue, you know, our growth is always, growing with that and expanding. So,
1: And how we approach that too, isn't it? And how we learn
0: That's
1: and how
0: right.
1: we navigate that and how we foreseeably look at death and dying. You know, I feel like there's a lot of fear around it. And is that just our conditioning, you know, of how we've been conditioned, or have we just sort of chucked it under the mat for the last...
0: I think people, where that fear comes from, I think it's just, it's often the unknown, or they haven't had a lot of experience with it. That's the, and so we're not sure, and, you know, you could ask anybody, the first time they came, you know, death came into their life, and maybe it was when they were a child, or for some people not, you know, some people have very few times I've had experiences with death, but it's just, meeting people where they are. I've had people say to me, I could never do your job, I'm so sad, and I'm like, actually this work, this calling is, yes, it's sad, but it's actually all about people, it's about stories, it's about love, experiences.
1: And honouring people, isn't
0: what
1: it?
0: I love, and honouring people is the, and the people that are around them as well. I think that's a really, because there are many people that, are affected when someone has an illness, or, and I'm just talking about illness here. Of course, you know, if you look at all the sudden deaths out there that happen to people of all ages, and that's another, a whole nother way to approach. But with my work as an end of life doula,
1: dealing love.
0: I am dealing love.
1: Dealing love.
0: Kind of very suspect. dealing love with the work that I'm doing. Just being able to, to support people. That's probably the key word, support.
1: Yeah.
0: To meet them where they are.
1: So with the likes of support, that word that you use, how do you help support clients find peace and acceptance as they approach the end of their lives?
0: That's a really great question. That may happen or it may not happen, and I don't even really go in with that intention, because I think, I don't have a magic wand that will be right. You're gonna have peace and acceptance. That would be wonderful. However, I find that along the journey, they will come to that peace and acceptance. They sort of get there in their own time, and it might be through some of the support that they have used with me, which is a lot of reflection work, legacy work, asking those questions. You know, really great question to ask someone, what brings them joy, or times over their lives that they felt most alive, or they're proud of, what were their achievements? Like, you sort of ask these questions. Or what challenges, regrets. And I think when they have time to reflect on where they've been, that this peace and acceptance, because that's what everybody, that's the perfect death, is to be feeling peaceful and to accept.
1: Yeah.
0: And so I really hope that that all the people that I meet, that they do come to that, and I would say most do, but I don't know if when they're coming to see me first that they're hoping that that's what they're going to get, but often it will come along the journey. And they're helpful.
1: And it's really interesting, isn't it, too, because I think that having a conversation, well, for me, like, in my sort of as a, I would, not that I label myself this, but as

0: labelled in community as a grief specialist, I feel that it puts me very much into the now of living my best life because I know the flip side of it, you know, and so I'm not really afraid to talk, and I'm not really afraid of, you know, of the hurt of it because I know the flip side of grief and dying, and the, and what comes from it is, you know, that unconditional love side of it. So for me, it very much throws me into a now consciousness space, which I am grateful
1: That's
0: for.
1: Right. And your experience as well, Alicia, like people look to you and not only, you know, with all the help that you give people, but, you know, you've walked this journey. You've been in that, you know, so with your husband. So being in that space is really, you always come away with an experience like that with some teach, you know, some learnings that you've
0: had.
1: And I think every person that I have the honour of meeting, I will learn something from all of them. Like they
0: have something to teach. Absolutely.
1: Totally. Right up to the last day of their life. Yes.
0: And I guess you'd probably feel like that too, Annie, when you walk away from a funeral. Like I'm like, you know, after I facilitated a funeral, I'm always like, oh, I'm going to do that a bit better now. You know, or like, I didn't know
1: absolutely.
0: You know, there's a gift. There's always a silver lining.
1: It is. We're always going to be learning. And that's a really good thing to see is, yeah, how can I do it a bit better? But one thing I do love to do is if I am taking a service, officiating a funeral in the celebrant role, sometimes I've met that person right through their illness. And, gosh, those are my moments of just, it's really magical.
0: Yeah.
1: And even if I meet someone after their death, and I didn't know them while they were living, but the family is engaging my services as the celebrant, I'm still learning from that person who has died because I'm asking those questions to the family. Yeah, what brought them joy? What did they love to do?
0: Or what you take
1: and
0: away.
1: So, so I really love honouring people. That's why I think, funerals are such a wonderful
0: Well, it's a celebration
1: people,
0: too.
1: Yes,
0: we celebrate.
1: Absolutely.
0: You know, it's funny because I was moaning the other day because I was like, I need to mow the lawns. And I was thinking about a funeral that I did a few years ago for a lady that was 98 years old. And a week prior to her transitioning, she had mowed her lawns and clipped her edges with scissors. And I thought, at least I don't have to do that. You know, so it was consciously like, even though I might not remember circumstances or name, I still remember the story.
1: Oh God!
0: Do you know what I mean? Like I'm living in gratitude because I'm like, oh, scissors! I could think of nothing worse. You know, I could just go and get my horse to eat the lawn. You know, this is a waste of grass.
1: Totally.
0: But you know, so you're always sort of reminiscing. Speaking about reminiscing, can you describe a particularly meaningful experience that you've had supporting someone through the end of life journey, Annie?
1: Yeah, there have been many, and I would say that every single person that I speak to, I do consider to be meaningful. But there was one woman, and I supported her in her last a few months of life. She probably came to me maybe about 5 months before she died, and her family have always given me permission to speak of her experience, so I'll use her name. So her name was Bird. But it was very a meaningful experience to work alongside Bid and her whānau. It was a very much, we all went together on this journey. And for Bid, she wanted to have some time to reflect. And she did this in a way of making books, a book, but she made about 10 copies to give to all her siblings and her children. And it was her way to, to just have this time to reflect. So I remember one day, you know, Bid was saying, oh, it's been fun making my book. She loved making her book. But what was really important is that Bid's family were able to take the knowledge and to know that they could do everything themselves. For them, that's what they wanted to do. They were quite a, you know, she had lots of siblings and it was, you know, her children. So, you know, her beautiful husband was able to make her casket. They kept her cool at home with the manaaki mats straight after her death. They did the paperwork. They all

0: organized everything because that was, for them, that's what they wanted to do. And I think that's one of the really important things is that you don't know what you don't know. And that's so right. To have an end-of-life doula, to perhaps, I always say, here are all the options. Pick the one that is right for you. Now, for some families, that is picking up the phone and calling, you know, the wonderful funeral director that's going to guide them. But choose what's right for you. So working with Bid's family, at the end of it, it was pretty empowering for them to know that they did all of this, you know, for Bid, that she got what she wanted, which she was very clear. She knew, she was organized, she planned. She had acceptance. There was peace there. And, I'll be really, I think, as I said, Alicia, every person that I'm dealing with, I find really a very meaningful experience. But, I'll always sort of be, remembering her, especially. I've had quite a few strange things happen as well. That's probably another podcast. But, after death, I've had these little moments where I'm just like,
1: Well, we can always follow up, Annie, with a strange podcast grief chat.
0: I think so. Okay. Yeah, call it. Yeah, that would be, because that's a really beautiful thing as well. That when things do happen and you have little moments of synchronicity and coincidences, and you're listening to your intuition and you're doing things, and lots of people have those beautiful things that happen to them. So. Yeah, we'll save that because that's a whole nother beautiful story to tell.
1: Well, on that note, Annie, thank you so much for your time. But before you go, what's a question you'd like to leave for our next guest on grief and on various degrees?
0: My goodness. And I don't know who the person is, so I just have to, come, that's okay. Well, firstly, I love that you do that. I think it's a really neat way of connecting all of your speakers with this thread of question. And, a huge mihi to the nurse, the lovely nurse, Michaela, who did, what do you think happens when you die? I'm sure that's a beautiful question, very tricky one. So the question that I have for your next guest is going to be, what brings them joy and how they have self-care? Because I'm imagining your next guest is obviously still in, to do with all of this topic of death and dying. And I think it's people that are working in this space. It's really good to reflect on what brings them joy and what are they doing for their self-care. So that's my one question with two parts, joy and self-care. And for all of your listeners to reflect for themselves, what is bringing them joy at the moment and are they doing it?
1: Thank you, Annie.
0: It's my pleasure. Thank you for all you're doing in this space.
1: Please follow me on Facebook, Celebrant Alicia, or check out our website at www.grieftopeace.co.nz. 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Till next time, please live your life in full colour, tell your loved ones you love them, and leave no stone unturned. Bless you all, and thank you for the tune in.
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0: Kia ora, I'm David Brown Carr.
1: And I'm Sandra Brown Carr. And we'll be presenting a special report to mark the Race Unity Speech Awards. They're an annual national contest for senior high school students in years 11, 12, and 13.
0: Not long ago, I sat down with Pam Hollows and Bev Rennie, the two local Baha'is who have been the regional coordinators of the Race Unity Speech Awards for many years, to chat about the history of the awards in Hawke's Bay and to reminisce about some of the outstanding entrants from previous years.
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1: 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Upgrade work is underway on the Tutaikuru River Stop Bank at Awatoto, strengthening 3.6 k's of the Brookfields lower bank to better protect against 1 in 100-year floods. The stop bank has been widened and raised, though it won't stop a Cyclone Gabrielle scale event. Hawke's Bay Regional Councillor Neil Curtin says the project is a major safety boost for homes and businesses. A cycle trail detour is in place during construction. The upgrade is part of a $256.5 million regional flood resilience program and is expected to finish in April 2027. And Fielding's plan to trial a $25,000 marquee in the town square next winter has sparked a wave of criticism online, with residents calling it disrespectful and a joke. Deputy Mayor Grant Hadfield has fired back at what he called gutless cowards attacking councillors on social media. The marquee replaces a proposed permanent cover, which 70% of residents opposed. Three councillors voted against the trial, saying the timing was wrong and money should go to essentials. Most councillors backed the move, saying it supports town centre vibrancy. And Parliament has passed two major bills.

0: Replacing the Resource Management Act, marking the biggest overhaul of New Zealand's planning system in 35 years. RMA Reform Minister Chris Bishop says the new system will be simpler, faster, and cut up to 22,000 consent applications a year. More decisions will be made up front, with 17 regional plans replacing more than 100 documents. The government says the changes will boost growth while protecting the environment, with the full system expected to be in place by 2030. And two people have been taken to Hawke's Bay Hospital with moderate injuries after an assault on Flaxmere yesterday afternoon. Police were called just after 2 p.m. and say the pair were attacked with weapons but not firearms. Officers believe the victims and offenders likely knew each other. And the government has unveiled a new national event strategy to better coordinate and grow events across New Zealand. Tourism Minister Louise Upston says it will help attract and support events that boost the economy and communities. A national events calendar and an information hub for organisers are among the first steps. The move follows a review that found New Zealand hosts events well, but lacks a unified approach. The government says more improvements are on the way. And in sport, Liam Lawson will return to racing bulls for this weekend's Azerbaijan Grand Prix, with Red Bull driver Isaac Hadjar cleared to race after a wrist injury. Lawson has filled in for Hadjar at the last three Grand Prix.
1: A few showers on and off today, but mainly fine, with southwesterlies, a high of 12 and a low of 1. Tomorrow, mostly fine, southwesterlies dying out in the afternoon, a high of 15.
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0: Listening to Radio Hawke's Bay, and today on the beach, we're joined by Senior Constable Dwayne Coffin from the New Zealand Police, and he's here to talk us or walk us through the latest scams that are doing the rounds, who's being targeted, and the simple steps that we can take to stay safe. So it's good to have you in the studio, Dwayne, and you've got some practical advice for our community. Tell us about this scam problem at the moment. How big is it?
4: Yeah, cheers, Ken. Hey, look, it's really big at the moment, not only here but across New Zealand. We have a specialist section within the police that deal with scams, as well as other things, but mm-hmm. scams take up quite a big percentage of their time. And unfortunately, the vast majority of people that get scammed are those people that are older.
0: Yes.
4: Yeah, so that's a good percentage. A lot of those people are targeted.
0: It's easy to get sucked into, isn't it?
4: Yeah, and to be honest, it's so believable nowadays with AI that I know that I know people, even within the police, that have been fooled and scammed and have lost a bit of money. So it doesn't matter whether you're the brightest person or otherwise, you're sort of fair game. So it's just a plague.
0: Yeah. What are some of the red flags, Dwayne, that we should look for? So someone rings us up and we don't know it's a scam, but what are some of the things that might make us a little bit suspicious?
4: Yeah, so person phones you up, okay. So one of those things is they'll say they're from a company or organisation. It could be IRD, it could be Sky, it could be Spark. It could be from a wide variety of people. IRD is another thing. I suppose one of the things is that generally they sound like they are a genuine employee of that company A.
0: Yeah.
4: So you sort of go, oh, yep, this is genuine. Mm-hmm. And you start having the conversation, and they know how to talk the talk, A. They know the right things to say and what to say to make you believe them, so that eventually they're going to scam you out of some money and you're going to open a link or you're going to provide them with bank account details. So generally, you know, it's because they rehearse this and it's like their job.
0: Yeah.
4: They're very smooth, calm and knowledgeable, so they know what they're talking about. And they're really quite convincing.
0: Are they mostly from overseas?
4: Yeah, mostly. There's a lot that come from Russia, from Africa. Mm. It's all over the world and people are targeting New Zealand and, you know, it goes into the hundreds of millions of dollars every year.

0: some of them are a slow burn, aren't they? They're not going to try and scam you instantly. They like the romance scams.
1: We'll get into the romance scams a bit later.
0: Yeah.
1: But what they want to do is basically convince you straight away that there's an issue that you need to resolve, especially around sort of stuff like late payment of bills and stuff like that. The main thing is that they go from smooth and calm to being forceful and demanding and persistent, and they're really quite clever people.
0: Yeah, I bet.
1: And controlling. Some of them have accents, like Indian, Asian, possibly even European.
0: Mm.
1: One of the things when you got your phone, if someone phones you up, generally, if you don't know it, the Kiwi call code internationally is 64.
0: Yes.
1: So if you see that, or if you see another number that's not 64, then you got to scratch your head and wonder,
0: Who's ringing me?
1: Is this genuine?
0: Yeah, why are they ringing?
1: Yeah. So some of the things they'll tell you is that during the conversation, and this has been passed on, police have dealt with previous complaints, is that they don't want you to tell anyone that you've had this conversation.
0: Oh, really?
1: Yeah. Not to ring your bank to confirm, and they pressure you to do it now. You know, times are ticking and you need to do it and stuff like that. So, and we've documented that some calls have lasted actually up to 4 hours.
0: Wow.
1: Yeah.
0: You've got some good examples of scams. Mm. What are they?
1: Shall we get into the romance?
0: Let's do romance, yeah.
1: Hey, let's do romance, eh? Hey, so like, you know, nowadays it's no more meeting someone at the pub or socially. A lot of it, you meet people online, and just like anything, people, no matter what their age, you know, they're looking to find a partner and to find a companion. So what they do is that you'll go onto some site and you'll find this person and you'll think, oh, that person matches what I want in a partner or whatever. And it'll accompany a photo, but generally what the photo is not the same as the person scamming you. It's probably some overseas person who is probably the totally different wrong sex and is a scammer.
0: Yes.
1: So until you start, you know, exchanging messages and all that sort of stuff with them, then once it gets to the point where they start asking for money because they need an operation or there's an emergency, that's when the red flag should start to ring very loudly. Once people do that and you get hooked into that, then all of a sudden you have your second, your third and your fourth request for money. And I've known people to lose hundreds of thousands of dollars because they believe that they've formed an emotional attachment to someone overseas. And all they're doing is taking your money.
0: Yep.
1: And so whatever you do, don't send money. You just got to think twice. Hey? Use common sense. Don't ever send them any money. And if you're really worried, then, and if you want to, you tell someone.
0: Yes.
1: And most times people will look at it and go, nah, that's not right. And just block them or try another site or whatever.
0: Yeah. Do you find it hard to believe? I find it almost hard to believe that there is so much awareness of scams, you know, in the media. Your banks even tell you, we don't ever ask for your password, blah, blah, blah, blah.
1: Yeah.
0: There's so many people are still falling for them.
1: I don't know. I mean, as I say, we know scams are out there, but they're so believable, and now you've got AI and all that sort of carry on, that people just fall for it.
0: Yeah.
1: You know, and I get scammed myself.
0: Mm.
1: I've got a police cell phone, and my cell phone number gets sent messages or emails. You know, a typical one is Hastings District Council, Napier District Council, Regional Council, saying that you're owed money. You know, how many times do you get that one, eh?
0: Oh,
1: really,
0: right.
1: Come on.
0: Yes.
1: And then also you have the IRD. It's a classic for saying you're owed a refund. And also with, NZTA, where you go to register your car and stuff like that. So I suppose the main thing here is that you have these things that are

0: probably, well, it's a bit of good luck for you, but you just got to think twice. And the main message I want to put out is that you either, firstly, don't ever click a link to that, because that's going to open it up Pandora's box for you. What you want to do is phone that particular company. You phone IRD. They have, if you Google it, there'll be a 0800 number, which will be a proper customer service number. So maybe if you put 0800 on your, write it on a bit of paper and chuck it on your fridge. You phone up, you go, oh, look, I've just got this call from this person saying that I'm owed some money, or I've, et cetera, whatever the circumstance may be. And you go, can you please check to see if it's legitimate? And they'll come back and they'll go, either, actually, you are owed some money, you know, good on you. Or they'll say, no, sorry, we haven't contacted you. You're probably, someone's tried to scam you. Okay? So never click the link, phone the company, get some clarification, and make sure, because we know that the websites they have, it totally looks like an IRD website or NZTA. They have all the logos. And it just, you know, even companies, I think even a regional district council got scammed, I think it was in Whanganui, for hundreds of thousands of dollars by a fake invoice for work that had been done. So, you know.
1: I know myself that a few years back I got an email from Inland Revenue, and it was their letterhead. It just looked absolutely mint. And it wasn't a big amount. I think it might have been something like $367.51. I thought, well, that's a reasonable amount. It wasn't like I was owed 10 grand. I thought, but I did what you just suggested. I thought, this doesn't sound right. So I rang IRD and they said, no, that's not right. We haven't sent that. So, but it would have been easy for me to say, because, it, like I say, it wasn't big money. I could have easily, but so easy. But yes.
0: I mean, I can give some other examples too, of some scams. So, like, a common one is if Spark or 1NZ or Sky phones you up and they say that they're checking the line speed for your internet, and that they just want to call you back, and then they'll send you a link. So whatever it is, once again, don't link. So I'm not sure whether this really applies to our radio callers, but I have to put this out there. Sending nude photos, so that leads to blackmail.
1: Yep,
0: 100%.
1: Yeah, absolutely.
0: So you just, once you send a photo, it just goes up out into the the big cloud in the sky, and then that obviously opens you up to embarrassment. So I mean, I don't know whether that's more of a youngie thing, but we don't want to do that. If you receive a text about a missed, you know, a toll payment for using a highway, don't open that link. You phone up, you look up their specific whatever, and you phone them up and ask if you're due a toll. And if it says that it's a toll for Upper Auckland Way and you haven't been there, then obviously this is a natural thing that you're not going to do it.
1: I've had that a few times on my phone.
0: Another classic one is you get a text or on WhatsApp that you've won lottery. Won the lottery. And there's all a bunch of stuff about what you have to do. They're basically after your account to suck money out of it. So don't click on the link.
1: What happens, Dwayne, if we do click on the link and then we go down that rabbit hole and we either start losing our money or we think we're in too far? What can we do at that point?
0: So this is what happens. So you're scammed. You either provide your bank account numbers, money goes out of your account. It's my understanding, and I've been told, that there's a 12-hour window where that money just sits electronically between our banking systems. It doesn't leave to go offshore. And within that 12 hours, if you notify the bank that you've been scammed and you provide the details, that that payment, because it's sitting in a electronic
1: space,
0: it can actually get recovered, and you can get most, if not all, of your money back.
1: Well, that's good news.
0: So if you know that, you go, oh my God, all this money's gone out, get onto your bank straight away. Think, look, I've had a large amount of money taken out of my account. I think I've been scammed.
1: Is that a 24?

0: 24-hour service?
1: Yeah, it'll be 24 hours. Yeah. So really, it's pays to have that number on your on your fridge too.
0: Yeah.
1: I think the cutoff for the window is about 24 hours, where you can get back some of your money, if not all of it. But generally, within that 12-hour period, if you phone up, you can get all of it back.
0: Yeah.
1: Because it's just sitting there in a transactional cloud, and it hasn't been actioned and sent overseas.
0: Mm.
1: Yeah, and we have... So what happens too is that we have people called mules, and they stupidly, or they are criminals, and they'll allow themselves to be intermediaries, and people will send money to that account in New Zealand, and then it'll be sent overseas.
0: Yeah.
1: And stuff like that. But yeah, after 24 hours, well, you're pushing it to try and get your money back, if not.
0: And you often hear of people who have been scammed blaming the banks for the banks not being vigilant enough to think, well, you know, why have you done this? But that's a hard road to toe, isn't it? Because you're the one that's done it, you know. So.
1: Ultimately, if you're scammed, then you're the one that has opened the link, and you're the one that has, you've knowingly done whatever, provided bank account details or whatever system for that money to go out. So if you hadn't have done that, those things, then you wouldn't have been scammed and your money would not have been stolen from you.
0: Now, we might advise our bank that we've been scammed. Is it a good idea also to call the police and say, hey, look, this is what's happened to me and this person who said they are from this place?
1: Yeah, you can. I mean, we receive a lot of scam complaints from members of the public, and we try and act on it. We try and hold people to account. A lot of them overseas, but when you have the people that are mules and money gets sent to the account, then what we'll do is we'll try and deal with them and arrest them. I suppose it's just, and you also have NetSafe, who, you know, give advice on scams. There's probably some other things too, where some other ways you can keep yourself safe. So we generally find that Trade Me's a good place for buying and selling stuff, but Facebook Marketplace is just not the place to do that. It's got proportionally it's really, really bad compared to other platforms like Trade Me. So the majority of our complaints and scams come from Facebook Marketplace.
0: Really?
1: So you just really got to think about, it might be convenient, it might buy you what you want, but there's a good chance that you're just going to get ripped off, eh?
0: Yeah, absolutely. So would you recommend in that sort of instance that there's a thing called PayPal, isn't it, where they put it in an account and they don't pay the money until you got the goods?
1: Yeah. Let me just have a look, because I've got something around PayPal. My colleagues talked to me about PayPal too, and there's pros and cons to it around PayPal. I suppose it's really buyer beware, eh?
0: Of course, yeah.
1: You know, it is buyer beware in regards to PayPal. You just, if there's another way you can do it, then maybe do that way. But I suppose nowadays, you know, it's the convenience of... I'll be able to pay something really quick.
0: Yeah, absolutely right.
1: Yeah.
0: Thanks for talking to us today, Constable, Senior Constable Duane, about scams. What would be your last piece of advice that you might give to people who are listening to this right now about something that they're not 100% sure of?
1: If it's too good to be true, then it is. You've got to follow your gut instinct. If you get something in the pit of your stomach that you think, oh, that doesn't quite sound right, don't action anything, don't click anything. And another bit of advice is, if you're unsure, ask family, friend, your kids. You know, kids are real savvy when it comes to that sort of stuff. They'll come in and they'll go, it's a scam.
0: Yeah.
1: So once you carry through and you click and you download stuff or you pay bills, then you just open yourself up and you may never recover your money. So trust your gut feeling. Ask friends, don't click, or just delete.
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Bells Are Ringing is a 1956 Broadway musical with music by Jules Stein, lyrics and book by Biddy Comden and Adolph Green, and it's centered on Ella Peterson, a telephone answering service operator whose life becomes entangled with her clients' lives. It opened on November the 29th, 1956 at the Schubert Theatre, running for 922 performances before transferring to the Elvin Theatre. It was directed by Jerome Robbins and choreographed by Robbins and Bob Fosse. It starred the famous Judy Holliday as Ella Peterson. Here is Hello, Hello There.

In the Heights is a 2005-2008 stage musical by Lin-Manuel Miranda. It's set in Washington Heights and blends hip-hop, salsa, merengue, and soul. It won the 2008 Tony Award for the Best Musical and was adapted into a 2021 film. It tells the story of a tight-knit, largely Latino community in Washington Heights, New York City. It explores themes of identity, family migration,

economic struggle and dreams for a better future. The show unfolds over three summer days and centers on Usnavi, a bodega owner, and the neighborhood residents whose lives intersect. This is When You're Home.

Hades Town is a musical with music, lyrics, and book by Anne Mitchell. It blends versions of two ancient Greek myths, Orpheus and Eurydice, and Hades and Persephone, where they explore enduring and contemporary themes such as poverty and love. The winner of the 2019 Tony Award for Best Musical, the show has had great success all around the world. So my final track today is Why We Build the Wall.

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My children, what do we have that they should want?

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1: 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Upgrade work is underway on the Tutaikuru River Stop Bank at Awatoto, strengthening 3.6 k's of the Brookfields lower bank to better protect against 1 in 100 year floods. The stop bank has been widened and raised, though it won't stop a Cyclone Gabrielle scale event. Hawke's Bay Regional Councillor Neil Curtin says the project is a major safety boost for homes and businesses. A cycle trail detour is in place during construction. The upgrade is part of a $256.5 million regional flood resilience program and is expected to finish in April 2027. And Fielding's plan to trial a $25,000 marquee in the town square next winter has sparked a wave of criticism online, with residents calling it disrespectful and a joke. Deputy Mayor Grant Hadfield has fired back at what he called gutless cowards attacking councillors on social media. The marquee replaces a proposed permanent cover, which 70% of residents opposed. Three councillors voted against the trial, saying the timing was wrong and money should go to essentials. Most councillors backed the move, saying it supports town centre vibrancy. And Parliament has passed two major bills replacing the Resource Management Act, marking the biggest overhaul of New Zealand's planning system in 35 years. RMA Reform Minister Chris Bishop says the new system will be simpler, faster and cut up to 22,000 consent applications a year. More decisions will be made up front, with 17 regional plans replacing more than 100 documents. The government says the changes will boost growth while protecting the environment, with the full system expected to be in place by 2030. And two people have been taken to Hawke's Bay Hospital with moderate injuries after an assault on Flaxmere yesterday afternoon. Police were called just after 2 p.m. and say the pair were attacked with weapons but not firearms. Officers believe the victims and offenders likely knew each other. And the government has unveiled a new national event strategy to better coordinate and grow events across New Zealand. Tourism Minister Louise Upston says it will help attract and support events that boost the economy and communities. A national events calendar and an information hub for organisers are among the first steps. The move follows a review that found New Zealand hosts events well, but lacks a unified approach. The government says more improvements are on the way. And in sport, Liam Lawson will return to racing bulls for this weekend's Azerbaijan Grand Prix.

0: with Red Bull driver Isaac Hadjia cleared to race after a wrist injury. Lawson has filled in for Hadjia at the last three Grand Prix.
1: A few showers on and off today, but mainly fine with southwesterlies. A high of 12 and a low of 1. Tomorrow, mostly fine. Southwesterlies dying out in the afternoon. A high of 15.
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1: Well, hello and welcome back to Timeless Tunes. My name is David Walker and this is the show where we press pause on the modern world and step back before the rock era really began. This is really a celebration of classy tunes from a time when songs were beautifully crafted, elegantly sung and built to last a lifetime. Songs that really predate the 60s, yes. Okay, well, our first track up today, Pat Boone. This wonderful track written by Sammy Fain and Paul Francis Webster. A song called April Love, recorded really as a sweeping theme song for Pat Boone's hit romantic movie of the same name. The track flew to number one on the Billboard charts and earned an Academy Award nomination for Best Original Song. Here it is, April Love, Pat Boone.

April Love there from Pat Boone, a signature track really for him, and one that eventually became the title for his celebrity fan club, the April Love Fan Club. There you go. Okay, well, our next track, Ray Peterson, The Wonder of You, written by Baker Knight, released in 1959. A year before Peterson released his hit version, actually, songwriter Baker Knight originally gave the track to actor Vince Edwards, who recorded a prototype version that was completely shelved and never actually released. So Ray Peterson stepped up, and well, here is the result, The Wonder of You.

Oh, the 59 absolute massive hit there, written by Bacon Knight and given eventually to Ray Peterson. It's written that Elvis Presley in 1970 loved the song so much that he personally called Peterson to politely ask for his permission before recording his own iconic live showstopper version. Of course, yes, a wonderful song of Elvis's over the years, yes. Okay, well, moving on to our next track, Moonglow and Theme from Picnic by Morris Stoloff. This is produced by Columbia Pictures Orchestra. The recording is a brilliant sort of musical mashup experiment, really, taking George Dunning's newly written melody for the film Picnic and superimposing it directly on top of the chord progression of the 1933 jazz standard Moonglow. Here it is, Moonglow and Theme from Picnic, Morris Stoloff.

Oh, Moonglow there, the theme from the movie Picnic, released in 56. Interestingly, there was a bizarre chart traffic jam in June of 1956 when Stoloff's version hit number one on the music charts, while George Cate's near-identical rival version followed right behind him at number four. So the same track twice in the top five. There you go. Okay, well, With the Wind and the Rain in Your Hair, a wonderful track by Pat Boone, written by Clara Edwards and Jack Lawrence, released in 59. The song was originally written and published way back in 1930, but Pat Boone revived it nearly three decades later. Here it is, With the Wind and the Rain in Your Hair.

featuring Billy Vaughan's famous singing saxophones there, Boone's track there, reaching high on the charts on both the UK and the US, yes. Okay, well, over to Nat King Cole now. This one was written by Sidney Lipman and Sylvia D, released at 51. The massive hit became the absolute best-selling single of 1951 in the United States, spending a staggering 12 weeks at number one. I have for you, Too Young, Nat King Cole.

One of my favourite Nat King Cole songs, really, Too Young. Always loved it. Written by Sidney Littman and Sylvie D. Released way back in 51. Interestingly, Too Young was credited by music historians as one of the first major attempts by record labels to directly target a younger demographic, effectively helping to lay the commercial groundwork for the eventual teen music boom of the mid-1950s. Yeah. Okay, well, we're going to close out the show with an absolutely amazing track today that has got a lot of history behind it. The song is Amazing Grace and will be sung to you by Judy Collins. It was penned in late 1772 by an English clergyman and poet by the name of John Newton. The text was officially printed in

published for the first time in 1779 within a volume titled Olney Hymns. The music, well, when Newton penned the words, it had no fixed music to it. It was routinely sung to various changing melodies for over half a century until 1835, when it was permanently wedded to the famous traditional American tune, New Britain. And that's what we recognise today. Born in London in 1725, Newton was a deeply rebellious youth. He was pressed into service in the Royal Navy, deserted, captured, and was eventually traded onto a slave ship operating along the West African coast. The slave trader, he spent years actively participating in the horrific transatlantic slave trade, eventually rising to become the captain of multiple slave vessels, showing absolute disregard for the human suffering that was around him. The turning point was really in March 1748. His ship was caught in a brutal Atlantic storm off Ireland. As the vessel filled with water and began to sink, Newton cried out to God for mercy. The ship miraculously survived, sparking really his slow spiritual transformation. The abolitionist Newton eventually left the sea, became an ordained minister, and penned Amazing Grace in 1772 to reflect his profound guilt and gratitude. Later in life, he teamed up with politician William Wilberforce to successfully campaign for the total abolition of the slave trade in the British Empire. Well, today we have Judy Collins bringing this wonderful track to you, and I'm very pleased to have brought our music today for you. This has been Timeless Tunes. I'm David Walker, and I hope I catch you here next week. You can catch this show on podcast at radiohawkesbay.org.nz. Just hit the Explore button and the Programs button and scroll down to the T section, Timeless Tunes, and you'll see us there. Well, here she is, Judy Collins, words by John Newton. Here is Amazing Grace. Bye now.

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0: You are with Kidnappers World Music Show, bringing you new world music and new world news for the new world order. Tonight we have a double header with the first three tracks, including the one you just heard coming from a compilation album of a Brazilian samba music from Hemisphere. We'll head to the west coast of Africa for the second half of the show and hear a couple of tracks from Senegalese band Orchestra Baobab. The next track is from the samba compilation and is part of an a cappella commentary of a football game.
1: Mama, não quer, não faça, vá, vá, diz, não, não fale, vó, vó, alho, se cale, vó, vó.

In world news this week, the latest research on the carrying capacity of the Earth has shown that the Earth's natural resources can support no more than 1 billion people to live the middle-class American lifestyle that is the envy of TV audiences the world over. The current population of the Earth is 8 billion people, but most of these live a lifestyle that is much poorer than that of a middle-class American. So either we have to tell all of the poor people in the world that they and their children have to stay poor forever, or we have to get rid of 7 out of 8 people on this Earth of ours, or we have to start gobbling up the resources of other planets beside Earth.

Yeah, you used, yeah. That is hello from Beyonce. 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And the program is The Face of Africa, and tonight, up to the end of December, we are looking and focusing on love. And tonight, I said we're looking at the five love languages. And now, I spoke to you just a bit about the five, yes, the first love language, which is the words of affirmation. What does that mean? It simply means that for someone and for some people, words are one of the strongest ways they feel loved, appreciated. They want to hear you say things like, I love you, I appreciate you, thank you, everything you do for our family, I'm proud of you, you did a great job, you're looking beautiful today, I believe in you, I'm here for you. And it doesn't have to be your husband or wife. Words of affirmation can be given to your children, to your parents, to your siblings, and your friends. Imagine your child has had a difficult day at school. Instead of only asking, did you finish your homework? You might say, I know today was a difficult day for you, but I'm proud. You keep trying. Keep going. I believe in you. Those words can stay with the child for years. Or perhaps your partner has been working hard. Instead of assuming they know you appreciate them, tell them. Tell them. I see how hard you are working for this family, and I really appreciate you. Especially here in the diaspora, we can become very busy. We go to work, come home, tired, cook, clean, look after the children, and prepare for the next day. Sometimes we think they know I love them. But tonight I'm saying, don't always assume. Tell them. And remember, words of affirmation are not just about saying nice things. They need to be sincere. Don't wait until Valentine's Day. Don't wait for an anniversary. Send your partner a message during the day, just thinking about you. I hope you are having a good day. I love you. Call your mother and say, Mom, I just wanted to tell you that I appreciate you. I appreciate everything you have done for me. Tell your brother, I may not say it often, but I appreciate you. Tell your daughter, I'm proud of the woman you are becoming. Tell your son, I believe in you. Keep going. Sometimes one sentence can change someone's entire day. So for you guys, I'm challenging you. Tonight in New Zealand, and this day in Africa, especially Central Africa, Zimbabwe, Namibia, South Africa. Yes, it's in the morning. So before you do anything, tell somebody you love them. Don't just say, tell them specific that you appreciate about them. This is actually very important when you do that. You don't know that it is definitely medicine. Yes, we need to be loved again.

Davis Mugata. Yeah, I used to play this song, and I used to listen to this song so much, Be In Love Again, and you would say sweetness in your ears.

Yes, I want to thank Madame Buki Oyawale listening. Thank you so much. Listening from Ox Bay, thank you so much. I also want to thank Tembi listening from Harare. Thank you so much for getting in touch.

Sweetness in your ears. Regina Bell. This is the Lover's Lounge. I brought you a Kiddies of Dr. Oliver. Broadcasting from New Zealand. The name of the radio station is called Radio Hawke's Bay. Yes, it's in the region called

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1: So that track from Regina Bell, yeah, it's a beautiful message. What a beautiful message. Yes, for our lovers' lunch today and tonight. Sometimes life, responsibilities, and disappointment can make people put love on the back seat. But perhaps love doesn't always need dramatic beginning. Again, sometimes it starts with a conversation, an apology, a little attention, or simply making time for each other. If you're already in a relationship, don't stop dating each other. Don't stop appreciating each other. Don't stop discovering each other. And if things have become a little distant, perhaps tonight is a good time to ask, what can I do to bring some love back into our relationship? For those of us living, yes, in the diaspora, let's remember, we may be busy building a life, but we should also make time to enjoy the life and the people we are building it with. This is definitely important. If we don't do that, what will happen? We need to continue doing it. We need to do it just like that. Because we're human. Jeffrey Osborne.

some only human. Don't ask two men too fast. Take your time. Jeff Osborne. The Voice of Africa. From Dr. Oliver. So the next love language that we would want to look at is the acts of service. What does this mean to you, and what does it mean? For some people, love is best understood through what you do, not only what you say. You can tell me, I love you 10 times a day. But if you see that I'm exhausted and you never offer to help, I may not feel that love in the way I need it. Acts of service are those little things we do to make someone's life easier. For example, your partner comes home tired from work. You could say, go and rest. I'll take care of the dinner tonight. That's an act of service. You notice your partner has a busy morning, so you prepare their breakfast or make their coffee. You see that the car needs fuel, so you fill it up. You help with the children's school preparation. You wash the dishes without being asked. You take over some household responsibilities because you know your partner has had a difficult day. Those things may look small, but to someone whose love language is acts of service, they can speak very loudly. And this applies to our families too. Maybe your mother is getting older. You don't just tell her, Mom, I love you. You call her, check what she needs, help her where you can. Your child is struggling with homework. You sit down beside them and help them. Your brother or sister is going through a difficult period. You don't only say, I'm thinking of you. You ask, what can I do to help you? And here's something important, my people. Acts of service should not become competition. It is not, I did this for you, so now you owe me. There are people who are like that. Now you owe me. Real service is about caring, not about owing somebody. Especially for couples, this can be very important. Both partners may be working. Both may be tired. There may be children. There may be bills, study, and many responsibilities. So sometimes love sounds like, you've had a long day, I'll handle this one for you. Or simply, what can I take off your plate today? That's love expressed through action. So tonight, here is your little challenge. Don't just tell someone you love them. Do something that makes their life easy. You might be surprised how much that simple act can mean. Surely, we need to do that. Let's look at that. Let's think about that. And do that just one act, and we'll see what will happen.

Cultural Face of Africa is a program that is brought to you courtesy of Dr. Oliver on Radio Hawke's Bay, where I showcase Africa's positive culture, amazing people, delicious food, vibrant music, and inspiring lifestyles. I focus on the positives that come from Africa, celebrating stories that matter and voices that inspire. Keep listening and experience Africa like never before from the horse's mouth.

Yes, this is the Lover's Lounge that I'm bringing you tonight, and I'm glad I have people who are listening, and I hope you're getting something out of this Lover's Lounge, out of this program. And the track that we were just listening to was from Melba Moore, and the title of the track is called I'm Falling. And sometimes love begins quietly, a smile, a conversation, the way someone makes you feel, and before you know it, your heart is saying, I think I'm falling in love. But falling in love is only the beginning. The beautiful part is learning how to keep choosing each other, even when life gets busy and the excitement of the beginning settles into everyday life. So wherever you are tonight, especially those of you living here in the diaspora, take a moment. I'm continuously referring to those people living in the diaspora because I know how they work. I know people can be apart from each other and grow apart from each other, yet they are staying together. Take a moment to slow down and enjoy the person you love. This is, yes, what Melba Moore was saying, because people can focus and focus on working, and people always talk about making money. Of course, money is important, but love is more important than that, because it's important. So we would want to look at the third love language, which is receiving gifts. This is what we want to talk about just after the next trick that I'm going to play. We'll look at that love language called receiving gifts. I want to take this one from South Africa. This track is from Musa called Mthanda.

Muntu wami from Musamusa is from South Africa. Umuntu wami means my person. This is yes, what he's also he's singing about. And I said, well, I want to look at the third love language. When we hear the word gifts, we might immediately think about expensive presents. I know men, when they hear about gifts, we start thinking about bigger things. But that's not what this love language is really about. For someone whose love language is receiving gifts, the gift is a symbol that says, I was thinking about you. It could be something very simple. You are coming home from work and you see your partner's favorite snack. So you pick one up for them. You are walking through the shops and you see something that reminds you of your partner and you bring it home. It could be flowers. It could be a handwritten note. It could even be something small that your child made for you. That value of the gift isn't necessary in the price, it's in the thought behind it. Imagine your partner comes home and you say, I saw this today, and immediately thought of you. Yes, I saw that and I immediately thought of you. That can mean so much to someone who values gifts and is an expression of love. And this can be especially meaningful for families. Yes, living in the diaspora. Maybe you are traveling back to Africa. You don't have to buy something expensive. Bring your mother a little gift from New Zealand and say, Mom, I saw this and thought of you. Send something to your children when you are away. Bring your partner their favorite chocolate after a long day. Remember a special occasion, or sometimes don't wait for an occasion at all. Let's remember receiving gifts does not mean demanding gifts. This reminds me of one couple that I was counseling back then in Namibia. When the man promised a gift, it was a cell phone. And he wasn't able to buy that gift, my God. there was drama. That was drama. And so this is what I'm trying to talk about. It doesn't mean if you love me, you must buy me expensive things. It's about thoughtfulness, remembering and creating a tangible reminder of affection. So tonight, ask yourself, does someone I love feel appreciated?

through thoughtful gifts or little surprises? If the answer is yes, don't wait for Christmas or Valentine's Day. Give them something small, sometimes a little gift to carry. I'm saying sometimes a little gift can carry a very big message. I was thinking about you. So it is important for us to know. We've spoken about three now. Words of affirmation, expressing love through spoken and written words, such as compliments, praise, and appreciation. This is the first language that we've been talked about. Then there's second, the acts of service, showing love by doing helpful things for your partner, like chores, errands. And we're talking about receiving gifts, giving thoughtful or symbolic gifts to show you were thinking about your partner, you were thinking about your mom, you were thinking about your child, you were thinking about, this is to everyone. Like what I said in the beginning of the program, we are not only focusing on romantic love. I continuously say it is love that makes the world to go around. Any relationship there is love involved. Be friends, be at work, be whatever. There is love. It's not about romantic relationships only. Pick on yes, the late Pebble Bryson, and he says, "My heart belongs to you."

powerful, powerful. This is from Pepper Bryson. My heart belongs to you. Yes, and that little itself says something powerful about love. Giving your heart to someone is more than simply saying, I love you. And tonight on Face of Africa, the Lovers Lounge, we are talking about the different ways people experience and express love. We have already talked about words of affirmation, acts of service, and receiving gift. And when you listen to a song like this one, you can almost hear that message. My heart belongs to you. But here's the question. How do we make the person we love actually feel that our heart belongs to them? Because we can say, I love you, but perhaps our partner needs us to demonstrate it. Maybe their love language is words of affirmation. They need to hear appreciation. Maybe it is acts of service. They feel loved when you notice they are tired and step in to help. Maybe it is receiving gifts. A thoughtful gesture tells them, I remembered you even when you weren't with me. And we will still have two more love languages that is to explore tonight. Quality of time, physical touch. This is about, for that moment, you can live in the same household with somebody and still be emotionally distant. You can be still next to each other, both looking at your phones and realize that you haven't really talked all day. You can provide financially for your family, genuinely love them. But your partner may be saying, I don't need another thing, but for me, I just need your time. Or perhaps your partner doesn't need a long conversation. They simply need a hug, a hand held, or that reassuring touch that says, I'm here with you. That's why understanding love languages can be useful. People don't always give love in the same way they want to receive it. You might say, I work hard for this family. That shows I love and I love them. And your partner might respond, I know you work hard, but I need you to spend some time with me. Neither person necessarily means they don't love the other. They may simply be speaking different love languages. And for those of us living, yes, in the diaspora, this conversation is particularly important to you. Life can become a circle of work, commuting, bills, children, study, cooking, cleaning, and sleeping, then waking up and doing it all again. We came here to build a better life, but in the process, we must be careful not to become so busy building the life that we forget to live it together. So perhaps tonight, it is a good opportunity to ask your partner, what makes you feel most loved by me? Don't argue with the answer. Listen. Then ask yourself, what can I do differently? Because love isn't only about falling in love. Love is about learning the person you have fallen in love with. So wherever you are tonight, take a moment to think about someone.

whose heart belongs to you, whose heart you have been trusted with. This is the face of Africa, and it's important to understand, and it's important for you to learn and do it. This one that I'm bringing in is from Prince Musaurua and Pachira. It's in Shona, and it's from Zimbabwe, Ronzi Rudo.

So I really like the question behind the song for our conversation tonight. What is love? What is it really? Runonzi rudo, what do we call love? Sometimes we think more. Sometimes we think we know everything about love because we have fallen in love before. But the truth is, love is something we can continue learning about. Maybe tonight we can say, if I don't know something about love, teach me. This is what this song is talking about. Teach me how to love you better. Teach me how you want to be loved. Teach me what makes you feel appreciated. Teach me how to communicate with you. Because loving someone doesn't automatically mean that we know how they want to receive the love. And that's exactly where our five love languages comes in. We have already talked about the words of affirmation, telling someone that I love you, I appreciate you, I'm proud of you. We have also talked about the acts of service, helping, supporting, and doing something that makes the other person's life easier. We also talked about receiving gifts, not receiving presents, about thoughtful gestures that say, I was thinking about you. But we're still learning. There is that aspect that I was also talking about, the quality time. Giving someone your attention, not just your physical presence. Sometimes your partner doesn't want you to buy anything. They don't need another gift. They just want you to sit down, put the phone away, and say, tell me about your day. I am listening. And there is a physical touch, a hug, holding hands, sitting close, a reassuring touch. Again, it's about understanding what makes the other person feel loved and respecting their comfort and boundaries. So perhaps the real lesson tonight is this. Don't assume you know how to love somebody simply because you love them. Ask them what makes you feel loved. And when they answer, listen. For those of us, yes, again, here in the diaspora, this is especially important. We are working hard. We are building careers. We are raising children. We are paying bills. We are trying to create a future. But in the middle of all, we can forget to ask the most important question. How are we doing in our relationship? Maybe tonight, instead of saying, you should know that I love you, we can say, teach me, I want to understand you better. Because love is not a finished lesson. We keep learning. We keep listening. The environment changes. We are here. You were somewhere in Africa. The environment has changed. So we keep learning. We keep listening. We keep growing. And we keep choosing to care for the people who matter for us. So that's important, my friends. It's part of Runonzi Rudo, what we call love. The one that this track that we listen to. And I'm sure it's definitely important. And this will make us make sure that we are loved always.

Timeless. Timeless love song from the incredible Whitney Houston. I will always love you. There's something powerful about those words. I will always love you. So tonight, as we talk about the different ways we express love, let's remember that love is only a beautiful sentence. Love is something we show. Love is something we practice. And love is something we nurture. We can say, I love you, but do the people around us actually feel loved? Do we listen to them? Do we make time for them? Do we help them when they are tired? Do we appreciate them? Do you remember the little things that matter to them? That's why we are exploring the five love languages. Maybe your partner needs words of encouragement. Maybe the value of quality time. Maybe practical help makes them feel cared. Maybe a thoughtful gift tells them they are remembered. Or maybe we are talking about affection, physical closeness, and is important to them. The lesson tonight is simple. Don't only tell people, or don't tell someone you love them. Learn how they receive the love, especially for us, where life can become dominated by work responsibilities.

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We need to create that space for love. So as Whitney Houston sang this beautiful song, think about someone important in your life. Ask yourself,

Yes, and now we turn on to our soccer attention. We turn on to soccer, and the road to the AFCON 2027 begins this week. And once again, African football gives us plenty to talk about. Salah, Hakim, Lukman, Kudus, and many of our African stars are preparing for another international campaign. One big story is Nigeria, where Victor Osimhen will miss the opening qualifiers through injury, meaning more responsibility could fall on Ademola Lookman. And Ghana will come back Mohamed Kudus as they face Cote d'Ivoire. But let's keep an eye on the new generation, players like Morocco's Ayoub Aboaddi and Cote d'Ivoire's Yann Diomande, who are already making big moves in European football. Africa is talent, Africa is stories, and Africa is football. Let's get into soccer. We would want to look at what is also happening. Mohamed Salah's Egypt still on the Africa's leading stars with 68 international goals in 121 appearances. Egypt open the game against Angola. Achraf Hakim, Morocco's captain and PSG right back, he has 102 caps and 12 international goals and will lead Morocco against Gabon. And like what I said, Victor Osimhen, Nigerian major talking point, he will miss the Nigerian opening qualifiers against Madagascar and Guinea-Bissau because of a thigh muscle. And Ademola Lookman, yes, is one of the players expected to carry more attacking responsibility for Nigeria. And Mohamed Kudus, Ghana, and the Tottenham forward is back. Ghana's squad, after missing the World Cup through injury, Ghana face Cote d'Ivoire on 24 September. Yann Diomande, Cote d'Ivoire, the 19-year-old, has recently moved to Real Madrid, is one of the young African players attracting attention. Then Ayoub Aboaddi, Morocco, the 18-year-old midfielder, moved from Lille to Manchester City and impressing at the 2026 World Cup. So there is also a bigger European story. 72 African players from 20 nationalities are listed in the 2026-27 Championship League squad. That include Osimhen, Hakim, Lookman, and Nicholas. So this is the short news that we have about African soccer. I have about 10 minutes before I go, so I'll take this opportunity to play a bit of African love songs. Who said there's no love songs among Africans? Let me

Oh, this is from Trevor Dongo from Zimbabwe. It's called Chishamiso.

And just like that, we've come to the end of the very first Lovers Lounge here on First of Africa. Tonight we have talked about something that is not simple, yet so powerful, love. We have reminded ourselves that love is not only about saying I love you. Love is also about what we do, how we listen, how we speak to each other, the time we give each other, the little things we do to help, thoughtful gifts we give, the affection, reassurance we share. We have explored the five love languages: words of affirmation, acts of service, receiving gifts, quality time, and physical touch. But perhaps the biggest lesson tonight is this: don't just love people the way you know how to love. Learn how the people you love need to be loved. For those of us living here in the diaspora, life can be extremely busy. Work shifts, bills, children, study, commuting, and all the responsibilities of building a new life can take so much of our time. But let's not become so busy building a life that we forget to enjoy that life with the people we love. Make the phone call, send the message, give the hug, sit down and talk, say I appreciate you and your partner, how are you really doing? And sometimes just slow down, be together, because love needs attention, love needs communication, love needs patience, and love needs time. As we close tonight, I want you to think about one person you love. Ask yourself, what can I do this week to make this person feel loved? This is the first

of Africa, where Africa speaks for itself. I would like to thank you for spending these 3 hours with me on the Lovers Lounge. Thank you for sharing your Wednesday evening or morning with the face of Africa. Thank you for listening to our music, our stories, our conversations about love and life. We will continue this love season next week, Wednesday, bringing you more beautiful African international songs, more conversations, more practical love tips, and more reasons to slow down and reconnect with the people who matter. So until next week, my name is Dr. Oliver. Love deliberately. Love generously. And most importantly, make time for the people you love. Good night, good day, good people. Stay blessed, stay connected, and keep love alive. Face of Africa, where Africa speaks for itself. Good day. From the Lovers Lounge with Dr. Oliver. Yeah, I'm out of here. Thank you.

0: permanent cover, which 70% of residents opposed. Three councillors voted against the trial, saying the timing was wrong and money should go to essentials. Most councillors backed the move, saying it supports town centre vibrancy. And Parliament has passed two major bills replacing the Resource Management Act, marking the biggest overhaul of New Zealand's planning system in 35 years. RMA Reform Minister Chris Bishop says the new system will be simpler, faster, and cut up to 22,000 consent applications a year. More decisions will be made up front, with 17 regional plans replacing more than 100 documents. The government says the changes will boost growth while protecting the environment, with the full system expected to be in place by 2030. And two people have been taken to Hawke's Bay Hospital with moderate injuries after an assault on Flaxmere yesterday afternoon. Police were called just after 2 p.m. and say the pair were attacked with weapons but not firearms. Officers believe the victims and offenders likely knew each other. And the government has unveiled a new national event strategy to better coordinate and grow events across New Zealand. Tourism Minister Louise Upston says it will help attract and support events that boost the economy and communities. A national events calendar and an information hub for organisers are among the first steps. The move follows a review that found New Zealand hosts events well, but lacks a unified approach. The government says more improvements are on the way. And in sport, Liam Lawson will return to racing bulls for this weekend's Azerbaijan Grand Prix, with Red Bull driver Isaac Hadjar cleared to race after a wrist injury. Lawson has filled in for Hadjar at the last three Grand Prix.
1: A cloudy and cold evening tonight with a low of 1. Tomorrow fine, southwesterlies dying out in the afternoon, a high of 15 and a low of 0. Looking ahead to Friday, mainly fine with possible showers in the afternoon, a high of 18.
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4: 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This is your host, Katrina, and I'm going to be bringing you 1 hour of beautiful island vibes, some roots music, some fantastic songs today from more contemporary Caribbean artists, people who are still out recording and playing. We do have some older things, but we're not going necessarily as far back as we normally do, and we're going to start off with some music from a really popular, very well-known, exceptionally talented person. It is no secret that I love Rihanna, and this song is something that I especially love because it showcases how her voice just cuts through anything. It's a duet, but actually it's a trio, since the guitarist is probably the most famous in the trio. Quite a feat when your two vocalists are Rihanna and Kanye West. The solo guitar throughout is Paul McCartney, and if you don't believe me, watch the really nice music video. It's all in black and white, simply filmed with a white background. The artists are wearing outfits just of denim with some belts and some simple accessories, which apparently was Kanye West's idea. He said, quote, "Denim never goes out of style. It's classic. It's iconic, just like the Beatles." The star of this song is Rihanna. She's so beautiful, and you really see it. And when you listen to this song, you really hear it. Music critics love this song, which was co-written by the three artists. And it was Rihanna's 26th top 10 song. And Paul McCartney set a record of the longest break between top 10 singles

his last one being 1986's Spies Like Us. There was a conscious decision not to use auto-tune and leave the vocals of Kanye and Rihanna as they were. About 1 minute into the song, you hear what sounds like a child's voice, but is actually Paul McCartney's voice sped up double speed in production. What an unusual choice. This song is probably familiar to you. It went number one in Australia, Denmark, Ireland, Luxembourg, New Zealand, Norway, and Sweden, and top three in Canada, France, Germany, and the UK. It is only 3 minutes and 8 seconds long, but really, it's 4 or 5 seconds by Kanye West, Paul McCartney, and from Barbados, Rihanna.

The Jab Jab is the most iconic, culturally significant, and deeply historical masquerade tradition in Grenada. It is celebrated in the pre-dawn Jouvert morning of the island's annual carnival, which in Grenada is called Spice Moss. It serves as a powerful celebration of Black resistance, ancestral memory, and liberation. The word jab is derived from the French word diable, meaning devil. Historically, European slave owners used the term as a derogatory label for enslaved Africans. Following emancipation in 1834, the formerly enslaved subverted the insult into a satirical form of street theater to mock oppressors. Masqueraders cover their entire bodies in black substances. Historically, this was molasses, tar, or even old engine oil, but modern participants shift towards more eco-friendly charcoal or vegetable oil blends. And they wear helmets affixed with cows or goats' horns and paint their tongues bright red. The rattling chains they drag through the streets represents breaking the physical and mental bonds of slavery. The blackened bodies are a deliberate reclamation and celebration of African identity. The Jab Jab ceremony is raw and percussive, propelled by a wall of sound created by conch shells, oil drums, beating on biscuit tins, and call and response chants led by

leaders known as capitals. Despite the visual references to devils, Jab-Jab is completely unrelated to evil or demonic worship in any way. It remains a sacred, cathartic ritual of freedom and cultural pride unique to Grenadian heritage. With the Soca Carnival song, Jabaholic, this is Vaughn and Explicit.

This artist was featured here at Island Girl at the end of last week's episode. I just love her sound, so I'm going to share her again. When she recorded that previous song of last week, Toast, which was her breakout hit, she called herself Coffee, but has since changed her name to Original Coffee, spelled with a K. This song is in Jamaican patois and translates to over there or that way. Here's Original Coffee with Ova So.

Nadia is from Trinidad, just like this genre of music, which this is a very typical classical number. She won the International Soca Monarch in 2007 and started her career in music as a producer and background vocalist before becoming a star. She is one of the founders of SAS Nation, Trinidad and Tobago's only all-female soca band. With a sweet and lively tune, this is Nadia Batson with a song from 2023, Market.

Let's move back to Jamaica now and listen to Bob Marley's very talented son, Stephen. This song is about the hills near his home in Jamaica, which is split into 19 parishes, many of which are named for saints. There's St. Elizabeth and St. James in the west, St. Andrew and St. Thomas in the east, and St. Mary, St. Catherine, and the parish in this song, St. Anne, in central Jamaica. It is the largest parish in Jamaica and covers the central northern coast and interior. It's named after Anne Hyde, the first wife of King James II of England, and includes the favorite tourist destination of Ocho Rios and its amazing Duns River Falls. If you're ever in Jamaica, do not miss them. It's a series of cascading powder blue waterfalls over circular ledges that have been smoothed by mineral deposits over the eons. I've had the pleasure of being able to do Duns River Falls twice. It is really something special. St. Anne is also the birthplace and resting place of Stephen's father, Bob Marley. This is a beautiful song about a beautiful place. Hills of St. Anne by Stephen Marley.

Well, we just heard from his son, so let's hear from Bob himself, who, as we know, is resting in peace in St. Anne Parish, Jamaica. Hopefully his soul is satisfied.

just as yours is about to be, listening to this swaying sensation by the Rastafarian icon and revolutionary musical genius. From 1970, recorded in Island Studios in London, England, a song that went platinum in New Zealand, here's Bob Marley with Satisfy My Soul.

Lila Ike is a Jamaican reggae singer and songwriter who performed at the 2026 Grammy Awards and was the only female vocalist nominated this year in the Best Reggae Album category. Lila is her stage name. She was born Alicia Tamaica Gray in Manchester Parish, Jamaica. She works with Protégé, who closed out one of our earlier Island Girl episodes, and is currently on a world tour. Her next date is in Manchester, UK, then she's off to Miami and Mexico. This is a really beautiful song by her, showing off her smooth vocals.

All right, I said not every song this week is going to be from contemporary music, and we're going to go back in time a little bit with this one. It is a kind of unusual song, dark in feel, almost sinister, with a calypso and Latin vibe. It comes to us from 1956 and a Grenadian-born singer, Theophilus Woods. Very, very little is known about him, including his date of birth, which is thought to be sometime in the 1920s. But it is known that he unfortunately died in September 1960 while touring in Suriname, which is a small country in the northeast of South America, between Guyana and French Guiana, that is nearly entirely rainforest. Even to this day, there are no roads that penetrate into the central and south part of the country. Interestingly, there is a disputed border between France, of which French Guiana is a part, and Suriname, in what is 100% mostly uninhabited rainforest. The land is of no known appreciable or economic strategic advantage, so they're just kind of in a holding pattern with that land dispute. It's a mostly forgotten part of the planet, which, due to the shared history of enslaved people brought to work on plantations in this part of South America, is closely associated with the Caribbean. There's a lovely and fascinating book called The Wild Coast by John Gimlet that I recommend if you want to learn about a part of our world that most have never even heard of. With his song, Taxi Driver, this is Theophilus, who calls himself Small Island Bride.

I love a good murder mystery, book or TV. And we all know that I love the Caribbean. So it's no surprise that one of my favorite shows is Death in Paradise, which is a BBC show that you can currently watch on Neon. It's about a British detective sent to the fictional island of St. Marie, but really filmed on Guadeloupe, and the local police force and community. And of course, they're solving murders on this most criminal part of paradise. Every episode is an escape to the islands, and the cast is amazing. This song comes from the very first episode of the show, which is now in its 14th season. Yep, I am not the only person who loves it. From 2009, this is Horace, Andy, and Alpha with...

dear, I said, smile.

Joelle Ursule is a singer from Guadeloupe in the French West Indies. We learned last week that technically this makes her both a Caribbean artist and a French artist. She sings in the Zouk genre. Zouk is a French Caribbean genre originally meant all-night dance parties, and it is a very dancey music, closely related to Haitian compas. Due to her French association, she was in Eurovision in 1990 and tied for second place with Ireland. She was also Miss Guadeloupe in 1979. This is one of her most famous songs, recorded in 1990. Here's Joelle Ursule with Amazon.

0: Another first single for another group, this time with Drax Project. Now, they're known for their mix of R&B, jazz and pop. And this debut single shot them up the charts in 2017. And then they got all famous and stuff. So it's not bad for a group who started off busking on the Wellington streets, is it? Here is their song. It's about reliving the night before. It's Woke Up Late.
1: Woke up late. Somewhere far away from home. Pockets empty, wallet gone. The sun is streaming all on down in my face.

Black River Drive's musical influences are Nine Inch Nails, Alice in Chains and Tool. And I love the description that the New Zealand Music Commission describes their sound as. They call them razor wire rock. I think that sounds bloody awesome. Their first album, Perfect Flaws, showcased their talent, and a year later they released a special edition version of that album, and they included some live acoustic versions of those original songs. Now this is one of them. It's called Here Beside You.

Now stop where you are or sit up in your chair and let's pretend that Hamilton is Fiji. Now, that's the theme of the song by Good Shirt. It sounds about right considering the COVID situation that we're in right now. I don't know if Hamilton is Fiji, but we can go with this. Now, Good Shirt's catchy pop tunes were so fun, and they were such a good band when they were together, and I really do wish they were still going, but I just wanted to have a little bit of a reminisce on them too. So sit back, relax, think that you're in Fiji no matter where you are. Hamilton, the song is for you.

0: Last track of the night coming up for us shortly. I just want to thank you all so much, again, for listening to Kiwi Collections. I have been your host, Natalie Jane Wright, and it's been a pleasure putting these shows together. I bloody love it. So let's take you off onto your merry little journey with one of my favourite Super Groove songs. I remember back, I think I was about 15 when the album Traction came out, and this song sitting inside my head was probably the first song that really got me into listening to Shafu. He has such a good voice. So here he is, here's the band. Enjoy the song, and I will talk to you next week. Enjoy. Bye.
1: 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I think about you.

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1: 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Upgrade work is underway on the Tutaikuru River Stock Bank at Awatoto, strengthening 3.6 k's of the Brookfields Lower Bank to better protect against 1 in 100 year floods. The stock bank has been widened and raised, though it won't stop a Cyclone Gabrielle scale event. Hawke's Bay Regional Councillor Neil Curtin says the project is a major safety boost for homes and businesses. A cycle trail detour is in place during construction. The upgrade is part of a $256.5 million regional flood resilience program and is expected to finish in April 2027. And Fielding's plan to trial a $25,000 marquee in the town square next winter has sparked a wave of criticism online, with residents calling it disrespectful and a joke. Deputy Mayor Grant Hadfield has fired back at what he called gutless cowards attacking councillors on social media. The marquee replaces a proposed permanent cover, which 70% of residents opposed. Three councillors voted against the trial.

0: saying the timing was wrong and money should go to essentials. Most councillors backed the move, saying it supports town centre vibrancy. And Parliament has passed two major bills replacing the Resource Management Act, marking the biggest overhaul of New Zealand's planning system in 35 years. RMA Reform Minister Chris Bishop says the new system will be simpler, faster and cut up to 22,000 consent applications a year. More decisions will be made up front, with 17 regional plans replacing more than 100 documents. The government says the changes will boost growth while protecting the environment, with the full system expected to be in place by 2030. And two people have been taken to Hawke's Bay Hospital with moderate injuries after an assault on Flaxmere yesterday afternoon. Police were called just after 2 p.m. and say the pair were attacked with weapons but not firearms. Officers believe the victims and offenders likely knew each other. And the government has unveiled a new national event strategy to better coordinate and grow events across New Zealand. Tourism Minister Louise Upston says it will help attract and support events that boost the economy and communities. A national events calendar and an information hub for organisers are among the first steps. The move follows a review that found New Zealand hosts events well, but lacks a unified approach. The government says more improvements are on the way. And in sport, Liam Lawson will return to racing bulls for this weekend's Azerbaijan Grand Prix, with Red Bull driver Isaac Hadjar cleared to race after a wrist injury. Lawson has filled in for Hadjar at the last three Grand Prix.
1: A cloudy and cold evening tonight with a low of 1. Tomorrow fine, southwesterlies dying out in the afternoon, a high of 15 and a low of 0. Looking ahead to Friday, mainly fine with possible showers in the afternoon, a high of 18.
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0: From New York, this is Democracy Now!
1: Climate change. Because if it goes higher or lower, whatever the hell happens, this climate change, it's the greatest con job ever perpetrated on the world, in my opinion.
0: Last year at the UN, President Trump called climate change a hoax. He says the same about the threat posed by AI. As he addresses the UN today at the start of the General Assembly, Climate Week also begins here in New York. We'll speak with 350.org co-founder Bill McKibben and former Amazon engineer Kavita Stunamurthy about the links between AI data centers and climate chaos. Then millions are left without power in Cuba after another nationwide blockade. We'll be joined by Cuba's Deputy Foreign Minister, Carlos Fernandez de Casilla, and to a new documentary about the revolutionary Brazilian educator Paulo Freire, who wrote Pedagogy of the Oppressed. The new film is called Reading the World.
2: Before the school came, I didn't even know how to sign my name because I had never gone to school.
3: No one cares about poor people who don't know anything. They taught us that if we studied, we could be citizens.
4: Paulo Freire, for us, was a symbol of kindness in our lives. I had the seeds of education planted in my chest directly by him.
0: Also talk about the upcoming elections in Brazil and President Lula's visit with Mayor Mamdani this week. All that and more coming up. Welcome to Democracy Now!, democracynow.org, The War and Peace Report. I'm Amy Goodman. World leaders are gathering in New York for the United Nations General Assembly with the climate crisis, escalating wars in Europe, Africa, and the Middle East topping the agenda. President Trump's taking center stage with an address to the General Assembly today. It's expected Trump will defend his decision to attack Iran. Trump's speech comes a day after a UN Commission fact-finding mission on Iran presented a report to the Human Rights Council finding the U.S. was likely responsible for war crimes and two strikes February 28th. One assault on a sports center in the Iranian city of Lamerd killed and injured 22 civilians, while a second strike targeted a school in Minab. This is Sarah Hussein, chair

0: of the fact-finding mission.
1: This building, a readily identifiable primary school, was struck by two cruise missiles, resulting, we have found, in 157 people killed, including 123 boys and girls, according to credible sources. We found reasonable grounds to believe that the airstrike conducted by the United States amounted to the war crime of making a civilian object the object of an attack.
0: The UN fact-finding mission also found the Iranian government responsible for gross human rights violations amounting to crimes against humanity, including the murder, imprisonment, and torture of civilians during protests that erupted across Iran last December. In Yemen, the UN's refugee agency warns up to 230,000 people could be displaced if fighting continues between Saudi-backed Yemeni government forces and Iran-backed Houthi militias. On Monday, Yemen's military said it struck Houthi soldiers and supply lines near the Bab al-Mandeb Strait. The claim came as video showed a massive explosion at a market in Yemen's southern Lajj province. A second explosion tore through the same area an hour later. The Houthis said the blasts were the result of Saudi airstrikes, while Yemen's government blamed Houthi ballistic missiles. Meanwhile, the New York Times is reporting President Trump ordered the Pentagon to prepare strikes on Yemen after a call with the Saudi Crown Prince Mohammed bin Salman last Thursday, only to reverse course at the last minute Sunday, even as soldiers were loading bombs onto warplanes. The New York Times reports most of Trump's inner circle was either deeply skeptical or outright opposed to joining the Saudi fight against the Houthis. Paramount has reached a settlement to resolve an antitrust case with a dozen U.S. states that sued to stop the Hollywood giant's $111 billion takeover of Warner Brothers. The Writers Guild of America also settled its own lawsuit over the merger. If the settlements win court approval, the deals would remove the last major hurdles to the mega merger, creating one of the largest news and entertainment companies in history. A combined Paramount Warner Brothers would include two major films, studios, dozens of cable channels, the CBS and CNN news operations, and competing streaming services Paramount Plus and HBO Max. According to the New York Times, Paramount agreed under the deal to establish a board of journalists to ensure what it said would be editorial independence at CNN and CBS News, as well as other concessions related to film production and distribution. Paramount is led by David Ellison, son of billionaire Oracle founder Larry Ellison. Both father and son are known to be major supporters of Donald Trump. This is California's Attorney General Rob Bonta.
2: We got a strong antitrust outcome. More production, more choice, and guardrails that keep this industry competitive. I don't think these two companies should merge, but that's not something that we are focused on with our resolution here.
0: Jessica Gonzalez of the media reform group Free Press said in response, "We're disappointed that Attorney General Bonta went back on his promise to enforce the law and protect consumers and workers. Based on all reports, this weak deal contains nothing but unenforceable, empty Paramount promises. It abandons the thousands of creatives and workers who risk speaking out and the tens of millions of consumers the attorneys general should be fighting for," unquote. Four of the nation's major TV networks, ABC, CBS, Fox News, and NBC, suspended their coverage of President Trump Monday after he expelled CNN from the White House TV press pool. The five TV networks issued a joint statement saying, quote, "The public has a vital interest in receiving accurate, independent information about its government. No administration should restrict a news organization because it objects to its report," unquote. When the White House attempted to broadcast a ribbon-cutting ceremony for Trump's new helipad on the White House lawn on Monday afternoon, the president's words were inaudible. The moment was captured by the right-wing news outlet Newsmax.
3: Okay, so there is no microphone because the pool cameras aren't there. So maybe, Tim, this is one example of it backfiring just a little bit.
0: On Monday, CNN.

0: Mammoth now, and Politico sued the Trump administration, arguing Trump's efforts to ban them from the White House violated their First Amendment rights. In Illinois, authorities are investigating a case in which a U.S. citizen was hospitalized with injuries on Sunday after they were detained by federal immigration agents. On the same day, ICE shot and seriously wounded a DoorDash driver in Austin, Texas. 28-year-old Wilbur Rafael Garces Perez still has a bullet lodged in his back. Perez said doctors didn't remove the bullet because it's near his spine. According to him, ICE had demanded he be released quickly from the hospital so he could be transferred to a detention center. He received no pain medication or treatment there. According to Perez's attorney, he's back in the hospital. New York City Mayor Zoran Mamdani hosted President Trump at Gracie Mansion as the United Nations General Assembly begins. The two reportedly discussed housing and immigration policy, particularly the revoking of temporary protected status for many immigrants, including Haitians. Trump and Mamdani also discussed a proposal to build a new housing project atop a vast rail depot in Queens known as Sunnyside Yard.
1: About is 12,000 homes, 30,000 jobs, the prospect of an entire new neighborhood in a city where housing is the number one cost. And I appreciate the president, his interest in this. And we also know the president not just as the leader of the country, but also as someone who has built quite a lot of housing here in our city.
0: In Gaza, Israeli attacks have killed at least four Palestinians. Among the dead, Ismail al-Bardawi, an 11-year-old boy who was reportedly shot in his chest as Israeli forces opened fire on tents for displaced people in the Al-Mawasi area of southern Gaza. Israel previously designated the area as a so-called safe zone. This comes as the Australian Broadcasting Corporation reports Israel's blocked the importation of more than 900 wheelchairs donated by two charities to help children in Gaza for more than a year and a half. According to the UN, Gaza has the highest concentration of child amputees in the world. As many as 4,000 children have had limbs removed after being injured in Israeli attacks since 2023. California will drop all felony charges against five Stanford University students who participated in a campus protest against Israel's war on Gaza in 2024. The students were among a group that barricaded themselves inside the Stanford president and provost offices for hours, demanding the university divest from Israel. In Vermont, a man has been convicted of attempted second-degree murder in the shootings of three 20-year-old students of Palestinian descent in November of 2023. The attack near the University of Vermont campus in Burlington left Hisham Awatani, a brown student, paralyzed from the chest down, and his two friends, Tassin Ali-Ahmad and Kenan Abdelhamid, wounded. Two of them were wearing keffiyehs. They were speaking Arabic when Jason Eaton shot at them from the porch of his house. All three testified at the trial. Eaton faces life in prison. To see our interview with Elizabeth Price, Hisham Awatani's mother, go to our website, democracynow.org. And here in New York, Senator Bernie Sanders delivered a major foreign policy speech Monday evening at a packed historic Riverside Church in Harlem, warning the rapid rise of wealth inequality around the world threatens democracy, human rights, and the environment. Sanders also warned that artificial intelligence poses an existential threat similar to nuclear weapons, and he called on President Trump to begin negotiating a comprehensive treaty to pause advanced AI development when Trump meets with Chinese President Xi Jinping later this week. And Senator Sanders called on the U.S. to end all military assistance to Israel.
2: We must continue to speak out against the extremist government in Israel and the genocide they have committed in Gaza, and why we in the United States must end all military aid to the Netanyahu government.
0: And those are some of the headlines. This is Democracy Now!, democracynow.org, The War and Peace Report. I'm Amy Goodman. It's Climate Week here in New York as world leaders arrive in the city for the UN General Assembly.

0: Assembly. This year, Climate Week comes after months of extreme heat in North America and Europe, wildfires in Africa, flash flooding in Asia, and a record-breaking El Nino. Today, community leaders fighting AI data centers are gathering outside Amazon headquarters in Manhattan to protest the links between expanding AI and climate chaos, even as President Trump has called artificial intelligence a hoax. Amazon signed a climate pledge in 2019, promising to reach net zero carbon emissions by 2040. But it's now building out a natural gas burning power plant as part of a huge data center in Texas that could become one of the largest sources of climate pollution in the United States. We're going to take on this issue today on the show. We'll also be speaking with Cuba's deputy foreign minister, and we'll talk about a new film on Paulo Freire. This is Democracy Now!, democracynow.org. I'm Amy Goodman in New York, joined by Juan Gonzalez in Chicago. Hi, Juan.
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0: For more on Climate Week here in New York, we're joined by two guests. Bill McKibben is co-founder of 350.org and founder of Third Act. He writes the Substack, The Crucial Years, and his latest book is titled Here Comes the Sun, A Last Chance for the Climate and a Fresh Chance for Civilization. Kavita Stanamurti is a former software engineer at Amazon and a member of Amazon Employees for Climate Justice. We're going to talk about this major climate protest in front of Amazon today. But first, Bill McKibben, lay out what this week is all about. Climate activists from around the world have come in, and why it's done in conjunction with the opening of the UN General Assembly, with leaders around the world also coming in.
2: This has been many years now. This week in September has been Climate Week in New York. And I think the theory is that perhaps the leaders of the world might like to take action on the single greatest threat that our species has ever faced. That part of the equation hasn't worked out so well over the years. It's been a while since the UN has really done very much to advance the climate movement. But it's become the place where people gather to plot strategy for the year ahead. And of course, this year, it really is inflected by this new emerging threat on so many fronts, including the energy and climate one, AI, that Kavita's done so much to dramatize in recent months.
1: And Bill, I wanted to ask you, give the European Union's climate agency last month said that that last month was the planet's hottest month ever recorded. An estimated 35,000 people died in heat waves in Germany, France, and Spain this summer. Can you talk about the significance of this, especially in light of the fact that we still have a president who claims climate change is a hoax?
2: Juan, you ain't seen nothing yet. The next 18 months are going to be not just the hottest that Europe's ever seen, but the hottest that our species has ever seen. I was writing yesterday about the latest data from the center of the Pacific, where temperatures are now higher than they were at the absolute peak of the strongest El Nino that we've ever measured, and it's got a couple more months to keep on growing. The effects are going to be chaos in Europe, in the Himalayas, where we got to watch the appalling pictures of lives swept away as glaciers start collapsing on the world's third pole, but all over the world. That this coincides with the reign of a person as idiotically foolish as President Trump is a great sadness and a great catastrophe, mostly because it also coincides with the moment when we could be making extraordinary gains. All of a sudden, we have a tool in this fight, cheap energy from the sun and the wind, that's easily scalable, that helps people at the most basic level everywhere, that offers us a way not to stop global warming, too late for that, but a way to blunt its worst excesses. And the fact that our president is campaigning against the use of clean energy at all times is something that should make, well, I mean, we all have plenty of reason to be embarrassed as Americans at the moment, but this is near the top of the list.

0: And you mentioned this, the renewable energy, but the critics are always claiming they're putting on misinformation that solar and wind power are intermittent, that they can face disruption. But as we've seen, the fossil fuel that powers much of the energy around the world is also subject, especially with these thousands of miles of supply chains, to constant disruptions in that supply chain.
1: The line I've been using the last few months is that sunlight has to travel 93 million miles to reach the Earth, but none of those miles go through the Strait of Hormuz. This should be a breakout moment for these technologies, and around the rest of the world it is. The key thing that's happening now, if the last 5 years were about sun and wind, the next 5 years are about batteries above all. And they convert sun and wind into firm baseload power. They're precisely the kind of thing that places like Texas are developing in huge numbers, which makes it all the more ironic that the tech overlords planning our AI future can't think of anything more interesting to do than burn a lot of 18th century gas and oil.
2: I want to bring Kavita Sunamurthy into this conversation, a former software engineer at Amazon, a member of Amazon Employees for Climate Justice. You're here in New York. Both Kavita, you and Bill McKibben will be speaking along with others outside Amazon headquarters in New York today. How are you connecting this to Climate Week?
3: Yeah, thank you for having me here today. I'm really excited to bring the perspective of workers who are fighting against Amazon's greenwashing, quite frankly. Amazon is able to make these ridiculous claims that they are 100% renewable, and in the same breath, create massive data centers like the one we're seeing in Pecos, Texas, with 35 gas turbines. And the way that they are doing this is by lobbying groups like the Science-Based Targets Initiative and lowering standards so that they can buy renewable energy credits and basically pay to offset these massive fossil fuel based data centers and, you know, have it powered by solar that's happening maybe in a solar farm in Arizona, but that does not offset the gas that's being burned in Texas at night. And so, you know, we are really concerned that this company is getting to write the rules, and I think that should frighten us all.
2: There was a protest in front of OpenAI yesterday here in New York. Tomorrow, Google. Today, you'll be there at Amazon. And you say, while we hear a lot about OpenAI and Anthropic, Amazon is the heart and the funder of it all. What do you mean?
3: Exactly. And so, you know, Amazon is at the heart of this AI build-out. They're pouring billions of dollars into OpenAI and Anthropic. At the same time, they're spending billions of dollars primarily in data center infrastructure build-out for a technology that the American people, quite frankly, are not asking for. And a worker shared with me that Amazon is developing AI in order to do the jobs of roles like executive assistants and technical project managers. So not only is it, you know, taking us back to the days of fossil fuels and building that out, but it is, you know, it's not a leap to say that Amazon is looking to replace these jobs as well.
0: And Kavita, can you talk about the fact that Amazon publicly claims that it's using 100% renewable energy for its electricity?
3: Exactly. And so, you know, a few years ago when Amazon made that claim that they are 100% powered by renewable energy, we laughed, right? Amazon Employees for Climate Justice, we did our own independent research and found that it was closer to 22%. And the way that they were doing that was through those renewable energy credits that I talked about. And so what you have is Amazon and these big tech companies lobbying and basically bullying these standards so that they are able to make these ridiculous claims.
2: You're also deeply concerned about Amazon Web Services, the Department of Homeland Security recently awarding them a $2.6 billion contract to provide cloud services at the agency. Talk about how Amazon fits into the immigrant crackdown in this country.
3: Yeah, Amazon Web Services.

0: Services proudly displays its partnerships with groups like Palantir, and they have hundreds of millions of dollars of contracts with ICE and Customs and Border Patrol. And we can directly see the way that they are aiding this military surveillance state. In 2021, they signed Project Nimbus, which allows the Israeli government to surveil all aspects of Palestinian life and continue their illegal occupation and genocide. And workers are really concerned about this. Over 1,200 workers signed onto a letter saying that Amazon needs to stop providing solutions for mass deportation, mass surveillance and war, and that Amazon needs to build data centers with 24/7 energy so that we're not falling into these traps of building fossil fuel. And lastly, that we need workers' voices in the room and communities, because, you know, Amazon and all of these other places like to say they're democratically building the solutions. But what is democratic when they hide behind a non-disclosure agreement or a shell company? I just don't see how they're enacting any of these values.
1: I'd like to go back to Bill McKibben for a second. Bill, the Trump administration recently confirmed that Brazil and Argentina will be allowed to import a combined 300,000 tons of tariff-free beef into the United States over the next 3 months. You've written about that in a piece for The New Yorker. Your response?
2: Can't wait to eat it, Juan. It sounds really enticing. This is some of this stuff that they didn't want to let into the EU, apparently. And now we get to eat it. Just another prize from the Trump administration. This is the sort of combination of tawdry nonsense like this, attempting to somehow drive down the inflation that he's created, combined with the all-out efforts to let oligarchs do whatever they want, is really starting to take a toll. Kavita was talking about this huge project in Texas. If you flesh it out, Bloomberg had remarkable numbers last week. If you add up the gas that all these data centers are going to burn, U.S. data centers are going to be burning more gas than any country except the U.S., Russia, China, and Iran. It's as if Donald Trump is helping invent a whole new country to burn fossil fuel precisely at the moment when our system is about to break. So whether it's, you know, gross beef or disgusting natural gas or whatever else, he's got it on the menu.
3: People should check out our interview with Eric Schlosser, who wrote Fast Food Nation, about the mystery meat we're talking about today. But before we go, Bill, I wanted to ask you about the midterm elections. There are almost 40 days until the elections in November. You've written you plan to visit swing states, hoping to support your groups, and you can explain them, Third Act and Gray Pack, in close races. Talk about what role a potential Democratic Congress can play in addressing the climate.
2: Well, Amy, it's actually, I'm in New York, and it's it seems almost relaxing to be in the same place for a couple of days, pretty much on the road all the time now and through November 3rd, because Third Act, which is this organization we've built with, you know, for old people like me who are want to work on climate and democracy, we have about 125,000 members now, and we have a pack, Gray Pack, so we can, you know, throw an elbow or two in this political fray. And it's very exciting to see people around the country really mobilized. The degree of interest, of desire, almost fervent desire to get out and vote is one healthy sign in our otherwise unhealthy country.
3: Senior citizens, the highest percentage of voters who vote?
2: There is no known way to stop old people from voting. That's one of the reasons that we work so hard at Third Act. Look, the Democrats in control of one or both houses of Congress won't have power to do new things. Any smart idea they put forward will be immediately stomped on by the White House. But they will have power to start being able to draw attention every day to these outrages. And that's, we have to hope, going to be important in and of itself. And let's be clear, these elections are also starting to set the groundwork for 2028. And that's going to be, at least in climate terms, probably

0: may be the last election that happens in a time frame when we still really have an opportunity to affect some of the outcomes of these things. So our politics are desperately important at the moment, and that's why it's so good to see people, young and old, signing up to really help. I'll just add, it's not as if we can't still get some stuff done. Third Act managed to sort of lead a coalition of people that got 12 states this spring to legalize balcony solar. And the places where we can work, people's demands for a new energy future are really possible. We just need to push and push hard. We're making big announcements tomorrow of a big new global push for, we're going to do a global sun day in the summer solstice next summer. And so across the world, we'll have people celebrating this promise of renewable energy. Remember, we now live on a planet where all of a sudden the cheapest way to make power is to point a sheet of glass at the sun. That should allow us to make extraordinary progress finally and quickly.
1: We want to thank you both for being with us. Now, last question, 20 seconds. You just wrote a piece on your Substack this morning about what the former Vice President Al Gore said about AI, downplaying AI threats and data centers. The man who won the Nobel Prize, he had the film Inconvenient Truth.
0: Well, he's right that we're going to have to come up with more power to air condition the world over the next 20 years than to run data centers. In America, data centers are the overwhelming new use, but that reminds us that most of the world has actual needs for energy that we should be fulfilling. That's the challenge, not to figure out how to power some technology whose proponents tell us we'll take half our jobs and run a 10 or 20% risk of killing us all. Are you surprised that people around America are pissed off that someone wants to put the local outlet for that kind of nonsense in their backyard?
1: Bill McKibben, co-founder of 350.org, founder of the organization Third Act. He writes the Substack, The Crucial Years. His latest book, Here Comes the Sun, A Last Chance for the Climate and a Fresh Chance for Civilization. Kavita Stanamurti is a former software engineer at Amazon and a member of Amazon Employees for Climate Justice. Coming up, millions are left without power in Cuba after another nationwide blackout. We'll be joined by Cuba's deputy foreign minister. Stay with us.

New River Blues by the late folk legend Michael Hurley, performing in our Democracy Now! Studio. This is Democracy Now!, democracynow.org, the War and Peace Report. I'm Amy Goodman in New York. Juan Gonzalez is in Chicago. As world leaders gather for the United Nations General Assembly here in New York, we turn now to look at Cuba, which is facing a growing humanitarian crisis amidst an escalating economic war waged by the Trump administration. On Friday, millions in Cuba lost power in what was at least the sixth major blackout since President Trump cut off fuel shipments to the island in January.

0: The fuel blockade comes on top of the 6-decade-long U.S. embargo. Residents of Thanes say they have no water or electricity in their homes.
1: It's very bad for everyone because everyone gets desperate in a house without water and without light. It's a phenomenon that isn't seen anywhere else in the world, only here. And when people don't have water, look, I myself was without water for 15 days, without water or light for 15 days. The luck is that I could bathe over here and bathe on the other side. But tell me, what does someone do who doesn't have that possibility?
0: Meanwhile, the CIA recently formed a new secret Cuba task force as part of a widening U.S. effort to pressure Cuba. According to the Times, the CIA is adding case officers who recruit and manage spies, as well as officers who conduct cyber operations and specialize in covert influence operations. The U.S. has made many attempts to overthrow the Cuban government over the past 65 years. Hundreds of attempts. In 1960, the CIA formed a Cuba task force that oversaw the failed Bay of Pigs invasion on April 17, 1961. The Guardian recently reported allies of President Trump and Secretary of State Marco Rubio have already begun vying for control of Cuba's assets if the Cuban government falls under the U.S. pressure. The Wall Street Journal just published an article headlined "The Backroom Meetings in Miami Where Cuba's Future is Being Plotted." To talk about all of this, we're joined by Cuba's Deputy Foreign Minister, Carlos Fernandez de Cosío. Welcome back to Democracy Now! Thanks so much for being with us. I'm glad we're within the 25-mile zone that you're allowed to travel in New York. Right, 24 miles from Columbus Circle. Number one, if you can talk about what is, as the foreign minister addresses the United Nations, what's the Cuban government's message to the Trump administration as it tightens the economic sanctions and embargo?
2: He will be speaking to the international community at the UN, not necessarily to the U.S. government, but the U.S. belongs to the international community. We live in a world which has become very dangerous, where expansionism, the ambition of domination, the attempts to take over the natural resources of developing countries has come back to the stage. The UN was created precisely for that not to happen and has developed precisely for not that to happen, yet as reality today, as a result of a foreign policy that is conceptualized as peace through force, which implies imposing the will of the U.S. through intimidation, aggression, coercion, and so on. So that's one point that we need to talk. We need to talk about the plight of the people of Cuba, because the aggression of the United States against Cuba today has a very serious human face. You spoke about the total blackout that occurred just this past week. That is an incident in Cuba. More serious than that is the daily life of Cubans, when you have 2 to 3 hours a day of electricity for many months already, an accumulation, and weeks without running water. It's hugely uncomfortable and detrimental to the daily life of our community. And then we can speak about its impact on health, on education, and if we had time, I could expand on all of that. So it's something we want to raise. The UN has had a long-standing position on a topic that is titled "The Need to Put an End to the Economic Blockade of the United States Against Cuba." Yet it continues to be there, and it's reinforced. Cuba is ready to engage with the United States on talks. We've proven, traditionally we've done it, but to solve bilateral issues, not to discuss about a takeover of Cuba or the control of Cuba, as is being claimed in Washington frequently.
3: Deputy Foreign Minister, I wanted to ask you about this Times report about yet another CIA task force. Has the Cuban government identified cyber attacks in recent months or years of likely from the United States?
2: Yes, we have. And we have been used for decades for the CIA to have task force teams, mercenary armies, terrorist organizations, all kinds of schemes to try to overthrow the government of Cuba. So we wouldn't be surprised by the creation of the new task force that's being talked about. But yes, we've been the subject of cyber attacks.
3: Also, the State Department accused the Cuban government of, quote, waging a sustained campaign of subversion against the United States. And it claims that Cuba is backing groups like the National Lawyers Guild, Code Pink, Pastors for Peace. Your response to those claims?
2: The report of the State Department, if you

0: it. I don't know how many people have read it. Seems like a fable. And it gives a Cuba credit for things that it's impossible for a nation of Cuba to carry it out. And it discredits the genuine movements for justice, the genuine movements for civil rights, and the genuine movements even for freedom that have existed in the United States for decades. So it's an exaggeration to try to place Cuba in the absurd position of being a threat to the most powerful nation on Earth. And it's also a way to blur a very clear and undisputable truth that between Cuba and the United States, there is one country that is the aggressor and one country, which is Cuba, that is under aggression. And that's the aim of these slanderous reports and claims by the U.S. government.
1: So, according to the Times, the CIA is adding case officers who recruit and manage spies, as well as officers who conduct cyber operations and specialize in covert influence operations. The Guardian recently reported allies of Trump and Rubio have already begun vying for control of Cuba's assets. If the Cuban government falls under U.S. pressure, it sounds a little bit like what's happened with Venezuela. And I was wondering if you can comment on that. We're not that far from where the Venezuelan president and his wife, the first lady, are imprisoned.
0: Schemes like these have occurred several times in the past 60-something years. They always end up in a fundraising and sometimes end up in hoax. People want to earn money saying that they promise that they're going to distribute land, that they're going to provide this bank, and that they're going to distribute Cuba. That will not happen. That would imply taking over Cuba, and we will do all we can to stop any nation, the U.S. or any nation, from taking over Cuba.
2: And have there been any further negotiations between the governments of Cuba and the Trump administration on the sanctions or on the oil blockade?
0: We cannot say that we've had negotiations with the U.S. We've had contacts and we've had some meetings. But these do not progress. You cannot say that there is any progress or any advancement in these meetings if the U.S. on a weekly or biweekly basis continues to impose sanctions and coercive measures against the people of Cuba, punishing the people of Cuba. And until the U.S. is capable of reaching a point in which it respects Cuba for what it is, a fully sovereign nation, and we can work together on bilateral issues that are of interest of our peoples, of our nations, and could be meaningful and could, in spite of the huge differences, it could be meaningful and beneficial to both countries. But that respect, that requires a serious sit down and really talk about, in a responsible manner, of issues of a bilateral nature.
1: What about the bombings? The U.S. has proudly touted of ships in the Caribbean and in the Pacific, of boats, of vessels, saying that these are narco-terrorists, announcing they've killed well over 200 people. What is Cuba's position on this? And have you talked to the United States?
0: We have a clear public position. This is state-sponsored terrorism. Assassination sponsored by the state. And even though none of these vessels are Cubans, or none of the individuals involved are Cubans, the U.S. claims that these are traffickers of drugs without any evidence, without any hearing, without any charge. They just kill these people. It shouldn't be the way law enforcement operates anywhere in the world. That's why we call it state-sponsored terrorism. But the most important claim in the case of Cuba is that they use the same tactics to harass some shipments that are heading to Cuba with fuel, for example. They don't attack them, but they harass them. And this provokes fear. It provokes intimidation for totally legitimate commercial activity related to Cuba. And it is an extension of the economic and energy blockade that the U.S. has imposed in Cuba.
2: I'm also wondering here, the UN General Assembly is starting this week, and I'm wondering your concerns, the Cuban government's concerns about what is happening in Latin America as one right-wing government after another comes to power and welcomes the United States in so-called war on terrorism that's suddenly been shifted over to Latin America as well. Your concerns about the impact on the region?
0: We strongly reject the Monroe Doctrine, There's a history of Cuban patriots opposing the Monroe Doctrine. And we have no problem with right-wing or left-wing governments being taking power or being elected in Latin America. If they are the result of the vote of the

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0: cloudy and cold evening tonight with a low of 1. Tomorrow fine, southwesterlies dying out in the afternoon, a high of 15 and a low of 0. Looking ahead to Friday, mainly fine with possible showers in the afternoon, a high of 18.
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0: Akorana Rua.
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0: Tiriti te mana motuhaki.
1: The treaty with its absolute authority.
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1: Calling out for wellness to prevail.
0: Hui e, tai ki e.
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1: Because there's another day coming.
0: Hai konei rā e te iwi.
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5: Welcome to Grief on Various Degrees. Today, our guest is the wonderful, inspiring end-of-life doula, Annie. She has been an end-of-life doula for 6 years, so I reckon we should rack her brains. Welcome, Annie.
6: Oh, kia ora, Alicia. Thank you for that lovely welcome.
5: Oh, you're so welcome. It's such a privilege to have you with us today. So our previous guest, Michaela, an oncology nurse, left a question for you on our last podcast. And her question is, what do you think, Annie, happens when we die?
6: Thank you, Michaela, for that very big question, which I'll try and give a very small answer. Such an important question, but I think something happens when you die. So whatever you call it, whether it's your soul, your life energy, but I think it's a bigger moment, the biggest moment, I think, of life is death. So I would just answer that simply with, I think there is more. So that's what I think happens when you die.
5: You think there is more. Thank you, Annie. That's an awesome answer. What are some of the most common misconceptions people have about death and dying, do you think?
6: I think a lot of people don't really want to be talking about it, which is why I love like this podcast and all your guests who we're really speaking about death, and we're seeing that happen more and more out there. I think they might think, you know, talking about death, it invites it too soon, that we shouldn't talk about it, that it might offend people by speaking. But I actually think because death and dying, it's such a major part. I always like to call it, like, dying is a full-time job. It takes up all of your energy, all of your resources, the people who are caregiving for you. So it's really important to be planning and to have people that are supporting you. So I think that misconception that people would have about death and dying is that, yeah, maybe we

0: shouldn't be talking about it. But I think it's the most important thing to talk about. All your health is really important. I think if you're talking to somebody about their health, that's a really good way to get into the conversation, especially as their health is changing. So that's something I think is a good way to move into a conversation about death and dying. Yeah, how is your health, you know, this time last year, what was happening? And when people start sort of looking back as things have changed, then they can't help but naturally start to sort of think about what's ahead as well. So health is a really soft entry into speaking about death and dying.
1: And why do you think this is so important, Annie, for families to do, early stages or any stage?
0: Well, any stage, you're quite right. So with my role as an end-of-life doula, I talk to people at all stages of life. So sometimes I speak to people when they're in the stage of well-being. Other times they're in the stage of illness. And both times are really good to be speaking about, what is going ahead. And the reason why is that, you know, we plan for everything in life. We've always, if we have that information that's going to support the plan, people feel more calm and more confident going forward into an unknown space.
1: Is that because do you think they've made plans or they've got a mindset of what's going to unfold, or they feel empowered with decisions that they've made or conversations that they've had that everyone's of and knowing?
0: Totally.
1: Right.
0: All of those things. And I think feeling empowered with knowledge is really helpful, because what people are afraid of, or if you break it down, it will come down to they'll have a concern. Everyone has a concern when they're thinking about what is ahead, whether they're supporting somebody with an illness or they themselves are unwell. So I think it's really important to be able to speak. And who are you going to be speaking with? So whether that's the family or friends or, you know, an end-of-life doula, your hospice nurse, who is in there need of support. That's really important. Yeah.
1: Would you, sorry to just jump over your toes there, but do you feel would you encourage family and as many people to be involved as possible in that process?
0: Yeah, absolutely. I think it works in two ways. Sometimes it's really great to just speak to the person one-on-one, so they have a time to speak with nobody. It's just myself and that person. But it is really helpful, and I do this in my work, where there'll be an opportunity to have a bit of a whānau hui, have a family meeting where the people that are impacted have a place. And as a role, as the doula, you're helping sort of navigate that conversation, taking it where it needs to go, and because you know the questions to ask.
1: And you're not emotionally attached to, aren't you? So you're sort of like that third person that can help navigate, right?
0: Yes, and so sometimes people, they need, it's really helpful to just have a little bit of guidance. So sometimes I'll see people maybe just once or twice. Other times I'm walking alongside right through the illness, which could be several months or a year, and then going, right through to the death and then the after-death care and so on. But, you know, sometimes I meet people wherever they are, and I'm sort of going in with really no expectations of where we might end up. Which is a really important thing for anybody working in this space, is, you know, so you're sort of turning up neutral and just saying, where are they, meeting them where they are. And I think a lot of people, from funeral directors to hospice nurses, a lot of people do that in their work. We want to sort of go in with no expectations, but we're meeting them. That's really crucial.
1: Yeah, absolutely. So how do you help families navigate the difficult conversations?
0: Yes, well, I think that, even that

0: term difficult conversations is a really interesting one. Like, I actually like to call them tender conversations or sensitive conversations. And I think that one thing that is really important is to invite but not insist that it happens. And that actually, there's a really wonderful resource that I love to read. It's by Catherine Mannix. The book's called Listen. And she has a lot of tools and techniques in that book about how do you start? Because even if you're not an end-of-life doula, but you're just a human being, you know, you might have aging parents, likely, or people in your life. So how are you a friend? How are you going to bring up the opportunity to have that sensitive conversation with them? And I think the first thing to do is to, invite, don't insist. So that by doing that, it's making sure it's the right time and the right place for that conversation. Yeah. And we all know, when there's kids around or there's so much going on and you bring up something really big and heavy, you're not going to get really as much as if... So even actually saying, to somebody, I've got a few things on my mind. I'd love to talk about them with you. Are you around tomorrow afternoon? Like, you're actually almost making an appointment for it.
1: Yeah.
0: Which I think is a really good thing to do. So, to have the right time in the right place.
1: Or is it good when the children are running around and you're in the middle of it, so it's sort of not such a heightened moment of like, dun, dun, dun.
0: Absolutely.
1: Because
0: there's many times.
1: The clouds rolling and everyone's petrified.
0: Yeah, and you have it more than once. If you have lots of these little conversations and there might be someone, the kids are running around or you're doing the dishes, that's all okay too. But I think it's why are people a little bit nervous to have those conversations. So I know that within my work, when I have a time to meet with a family, it's always a really beautiful, powerful time to just hear where everybody is.
1: Yeah.
0: That's something that's really great, just to touch base and to touch base frequently. So it is, even when we're speaking to people, whoever they are in our lives, saying questions like, how are you coping at the moment? Mm. Because that changes daily, monthly, weekly, whatever. That's always changing.
1: Yeah,
0: so it's
1: correct.
0: A little bit, I often like to say, how are you coping today, rather than
1: the
0: how
1: moment.
0: Are you? Because exactly,
1: And it's forever changing, isn't it?
0: 100%, yes, forever changing and moving. And the other thing that's always changing is their priorities. So whoever you are with, if someone is at the start of their journey, their priority might be to, to beat the cancer or to, I'm doing my chemo at the moment, this is my priority. And as things change, their priorities might change. Now it might be, I really want to get to Christmas or I really want to see, my son get married. So sometimes our priorities are changing. But that's another good question for people to ask. Yeah, what are your priorities this week, Mum?
1: Yeah.
0: What are your priorities this week?
1: What's important?
0: What's important at the moment? Forever changing.
1: And I think as diagnosis continues, as people walk their journey, like you say, like even things like living wakes are important and getting people together, constantly having those conversations and keeping a refreshed mindset on where you're all at.
0: That's right.
1: Is a really, really important thing. Well, we're hardwired to talk, aren't we, to converse,
0: And I think also because we don't want to offend anybody.
1: No. It's really easy to do that, though.
0: I know, but, even after someone has died, having that conversation, with people like, I shouldn't be bringing it up. I mean, you would know this with your own experience as well, but... people, that they're really careful, but I think actually, people want to, if they've just had somebody die that's really important to them in their life, they'll need to talk about

0: about it. They'll want to talk about it. In fact, they want any opportunity they can to speak about it. And that's really important.
1: And people are
0: bringing it up.
1: Totally. Yeah. And I think, you know, Annie, people are so scared about saying the wrong things that they either do two things. They say the most inappropriate things, trying to be appropriate, or they don't talk at all, or they don't reach out. You know, we're really like, you know, you sometimes you don't even need to say a lot. You just need to be present, you know, and there.
0: That's right.
1: You know,
0: to
1: show up. Absolutely. You know,
0: and if we don't know what to say, so if somebody, you know, does say something which is, you know, finding it hard to have a response to, then get them to tell you a little bit more. So, yes, how are you feeling about that? Or tell me more about it. Or that sounds really difficult. How's it been for you? Like, there are certain sort of, I like to call them my golden questions that I have that I know, but also be comfortable with silence, being comfortable with sitting with distress, so that if I'm in a situation and someone is saying to me and they are emotional, that they're crying or they're telling me something that's really, I'm very comfortable with them being, I'm uncomfortable with the uncomfortable. I don't have to fix it or in fact, I really love it
1: though,
0: when people are having a big, I think we have this idea of there's an that term, the awkward silence, but I actually think it's beautiful silence.
1: So do you like going to the library? Are you one of those people who likes going to the library?
0: I do actually, but not for the silence, but for the books. But I think silence is really, it's beautiful, and we just, knowing when to fill it.
1: Yeah, yeah. Definitely. And that, but I think that's like learning that though, to be comfortable in silence, because I don't know, that's a, there's also, you know, with people transitioning, because we don't talk and we, you know, fear like death and dying is something that we, you know, that a lot of people fear, you know, if we were to look at a ratio, then, you know, the top heavy ratio is the fear around death, because it's the unknown and we don't know. And so, you know, sitting in that when people are fearful or they don't want to die is uncomfortable. Like, and that's, that's why I love the doulas, because they soften and relieve and sort of take away any of that. Well, they can't take away, you know, I mean, there's lots they can't take away, but they can help make it an approach that there's no regret on time, and, you know, and they've
0: got
1: tools. I love it that a doula will come in and simply look at a situation and be like, okay, this is how I can help you. These are the tools. This is a plan A, this is a plan B, and let's all get together. I think that's
0: right. It's being familiar. It's being familiar with death. And for people out there that are not a doula, they're just, you know, a person, they're familiar with their experiences so far. And but for some people, it's the first time they've really experienced somebody, you know, going through that journey of illness to death. And I don't, I'm nothing special. I'm just an ordinary person.
1: Are you sure?
0: I'm familiar. No, definitely.
1: I'm so biased. I'm like Team Annie.
0: But I'm definitely, I feel familiar, and I know the importance and the value of this time. This time is really sacred. This time won't come again. So how can we make this time really the most beautiful experience and valuable? Because like what I said at the start, dying is a full-time job. People have got medicines to, you know, to think about, and there's appointments and there's equipment coming and people dropping off things, and it's a busy, busy time, whether that person's in their home or in the hospital. It's full on. And I think those little things that we learn as we go forward, then we can take into the next time we are dealing with death, because there will be a next time for all of us.
1: Oh, definitely.
0: And I think as we go, as we continue, you know, our growth is always, growing with that and expanding. So,
1: And how we approach that too, isn't it? And how we learn we navigate that, and how we foreseeably look at death and dying. You know, I feel like there's a lot of fear around it. And is that just our conditioning, you know, of how we've been conditioned, or have we just sort of chucked it under the mat for the last?
0: I think people, where that fear comes from, I think it's just, it's a

in the unknown, mm. or they haven't had a lot of experience with yeah. it. That's the and so we're not sure. Yeah, and mm. and you know, you could ask anybody. The first time death came into their life, and maybe it

0: But I thought, well, you know, this is something that I feel passionately about. And I was on the board of ICSA for about a year. And I think I felt that they were ready to make this next step. Mm-hmm. And so that's why. It's just crazy.
1: Yeah. I love it. You're talking about this big collaboration, sort of this international of professionals and lawyers and survivors and researchers and academics and social advocates. I love it. And so in New Zealand, we have attempted with a group of us to create that in the New Zealand scene. And then we're linking up a bit with the Australians because
0: yes.
1: We were alone. There were various yes. people in various spaces. And so now in the last 2 or 3 years, we've really come together. We've got our own cult-informed professional networks underway. Lindy's got the Olive Leaf Network. We've got our organisation, yes. Trust. We've got the DECOLT Conference. Look, there's a lot happening, and the strength we all draw from each other is enormous, but we feel quite attached to, you know, the International Cultic Studies Association, the fact that there are conferences, there are resources there on your website, people need to go there. It is like yeah. the one place in the world where you can find everything you need to know about
0: yes.
1: culture. It's just an incredible website, and it's been newly overhauled recently, and we're very grateful for
0: yes.
1: it as a resource. And just the people on your board and the people who come and speak at the conferences, you're just talking world-class advocates, activists, survivors. It's amazing. So we're pretty excited.
0: It's so many ideas, right? I mean, the thing about the conference for me is, and our next conference will probably be in June next year, and soon we'll be saying where it is because we're not quite settled yet, but we will soon be. And usually we go from Europe to Canada to the US and back and forth. And so, but what I find from the conference is I get so many wonderful ideas from other people. I'm going to tell you this idea because it may work for you. I went into another lawyer's session because I wanted to hear what she had to say. And here is what she said. In the United States, we have a huge number of consumer protection laws. Do you have consumer protection laws in New Zealand?
1: Oh my goodness, I can see where this is going.
0: Yes. She is like, we understand coercion. If you buy a used car, you have 30 days to return it if it isn't what they said it was, because you were coerced. If you are coerced into a commercial transaction, we get coercion beautifully.
1: Wow.
0: It's like talking about the intimate partner situation. We just need to expand it.
1: That's great.
0: I got that idea from the conference. I was totally stunned.
1: Didn't get what you were promised. Wow.
0: Exactly. There's a way that we can use that.
1: Okay, to apply that relationally. How fascinating.
0: Yeah. Yes. It's like saying, you see, we do understand coercion. And if we can understand it in the purchase of a car, we ought to be able to understand the same thing applying it in domestic intimate relationships and then expanding beyond cults. So we have to, yeah. I want to share the Human Trafficking Act. That's my love, because every day I thank heaven for the Human Trafficking Act, because it gives us this mechanism, 10-year statute of limitations, coercion, based on coercion. We need to press that kind of law in every single one of our countries.
1: Mm-hmm. Well, New Zealand is looking to introduce a modern slavery bill, and we went and submitted for it, and the people asking questions to me at the end, that the man said, I have never thought about this in the context of Gloria Vale. He said, I'm presuming that's, yeah. you know, what's led you to come here. And I said, yes, and for me, every time I think about modern slavery, all I can think about is Gloria Vale. You're thinking about supply lines and chains and how clothes are made.
0: I saw that. Yes. Yes. Yes. Yeah, exactly. So we just need to help people open their eyes. And in order to do that, we ourselves need to be educated. And one of the ways that we do that, of course, with ICSA is having a conference where we have lots of different people, you know, out there talking about some idea about, you know, coercion in commercial transactions, that sparks an idea that then sparks another idea And that's

0: we, you know, that's how we get ahead. That's how we keep moving the, you know, forward on this horrible, harmful situation.
1: Yeah. Well, that is very exciting. It's very exciting. And it's fascinating. You know, I haven't been around ICSA for 10, 20, 30 years that it has been operating for, but it sounds like it really is something that has evolved over the years. And it sounds like it really is continuing to evolve into exactly what we do continue to need now. With this, as you said, the term, a bit of an ecosystem of all these different people and the ability for them to connect with each other internationally, for us to share ideas, that is really exciting. So we definitely continue to wish you all the best and to support you and to support ICSA very much from down under here.
0: Thank you
2: Carol. Do you have one last piece of advice for us frontliners, people right standing there?
0: Yes, just keep going. We are making progress. I see it in the United States. I see it in the documentaries that are being made. I see it in the continuing discussions about coercion, not necessarily focused where we need it to be, but it's entering as the kids would say, it's having a moment. And so keep fighting, because we're creating something that is very, very powerful.
2: It's really encouraging. We feel like we're having a moment too, but is it just because we're so absorbed in it? But actually, no, I think there is a moment. So
0: I think there is.
2: Yeah, thank you for your encouragement. And we draw strength from the work that you have done. And we're so grateful for your knowledge that you've imparted to us here today. And I'm sure our listeners have really enjoyed the Culture Chat episode today. Make sure you head back and listen and watch to our 100 episodes that have gone previous to this one with Carol, where our actual aim has been to educate the public of New Zealand, help educate professionals, and to provide a platform for survivors to share their stories and for those who have suffered harm to listen and be validated and to feel some hope for their future. And so make sure you're liking us on social media, sharing these episodes around. You can email us if you've got feedback or requests, info@cultchat.co.nz. And our many thanks to Plains Media for spreading this right across the airwaves of New Zealand. We are so thrilled that you think this topic is worth Kiwis just tuning into on their radios. So we thank our guests again. Thank you, Carol, again. So grateful to you, and best wishes for the future of ICSA and your new cases heading through the courts. We'll watch those with interest. Bye, everyone.
0: Thank you very much.
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0: A cloudy and cold evening tonight with a low of 1. Tomorrow fine, southwesterlies dying out in the afternoon, a high of 15 and a low of 0. Looking ahead to Friday, mainly fine with possible showers in the afternoon, a high of 18.
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3: And today we're going to continue our topic that we started last month about the Consumer Guarantees Act and fair trading, and really just today look a little bit about what to do when things go wrong, because they do every now and then. And we often get people coming into the office to ask what they can do when things go wrong. And I'm going to just talk about two examples we've had recently where people were quite annoyed about things that were happening to them in their lives. And the first example was a lady came in and she had been having difficulty with her internet, and it intermittently stopped working, and everybody in the house got very annoyed, and they'd been back to their provider and had had to try to put it right. The provider had said yes, it was working and there was nothing wrong, and were they using the right modem? And in the end they just spit the dummy and they came in to say, what do I do to get out of the contract? Is it possible? How do we do this? And so we looked to see what options she had. The provider had said they could get out of the contract, but there was a cost of something over $200, which they weren't happy to pay. And I agreed with her. I felt that things weren't going right. They were paying a monthly fee for their internet service, and they didn't know when it was going to work or not. So we looked to see what we could do, and there was a kind of a chain of things that you could do to start with. And the first one was to talk to the provider, which she had done without any luck. And then the next one was to write a letter of complaint. And so as part of what we do in the office, I helped her put together a letter of complaint saying why she wanted to get out of the contract, and she felt that she didn't need to pay her get out of jail card to them to release the contract, because the service that they had offered in the contract wasn't being delivered. And so we helped her work through that. And then if that didn't work, then there are further things that she can do, which we said she could come back and we would give her another hand to take it that next step. So a contract often

0: There is, if you do want to get out of a contract and you don't have to have a reason to do it, there may be a fee to pay, and it's a matter of negotiating that with the contract provider. And the other example I had about when things go wrong was a man rang me about asking whether a verbal contract was legal and how did it work. And when I spoke to him, I found out he was a tradesman and he did a lot of work using his trade on a verbal contract. And he began to find that sometimes he wasn't getting paid the amount that he thought he was going to get paid, and he wanted to know what he could do about it. So I looked it up for him and we found that yes, verbal contract is legal, but when it goes wrong, it's often very difficult to prove what was agreed upon in the first place. And I talked through things with him, and because it was something that he was doing all the time, I said, well, what about making sure you get a contract for your piece of work that you're doing? But he felt that would go against him, and he possibly wouldn't get the contract because people didn't like contracts. So we kind of went round in a bit of a big circle with that, and I said, well, because it's a piece of work and you don't feel happy with a verbal contract, the least thing you could do is that when you do make your verbal contract, write down what it is your piece of work is. In this case, he was a painter and a decorator. So just describe what it is you're being paid to do. It's one room, not the whole house. And agree, write down what you have agreed to pay, that you will be paid for the work that you've completed. Just so that at least you've got a written record of that contract. But I did ask him to really consider about the value of doing a written contract rather than doing a piece of work on a verbal contract. So contracts are there to protect everybody, but you do at times have to negotiate your way in and out of them. And communication is key to that. It's about actually talking to the people you're working with or the people you've bought something with, and explaining why you're not happy and trying to keep it all polite so that people don't end shouting at each other, because communication is very important. Denise.
1: Oh, thanks, Diana. Yes, there's some really important aspects there, isn't it? It's having something on paper.
0: Having something on paper.
1: When it doesn't go right, does it fit for purpose?
0: Yes. You know? And I think agreeing on a price before you start, don't say to someone, oh, yeah, we'll work it out when the job's finished, because it could be,
1: a big surprise.
0: A big surprise for everyone.
1: One of the other things that we've had a few issues with recently, and this applies to all of us, it's finding power providers, particularly the way that things are escalating. So to find the best power provider, there are online comparison tools to compare different plans and prices. So, you know, the things that you want to do is consider various plans like flat, time of use, fixed term, flexibility, or prepaid, based on your household's usage patterns in the budget. And if you do want to switch power providers, it's generally free, but be aware of potential break fees if you're currently on a fixed term contract. And once you decide to switch, your new provider will typically manage the transition process for you. So, you know, start at the beginning, compare the power plans. So utilise some of those online comparison tools such as PowerSwitch. So that's the one that's run by Consumer NZ. There's Billy, which is run by the Electricity Authority. There's SwitchMe, there's Power Compare, there's Money Hub, or there's Glimp. And so those may be power plans that are provided in your area. The source of things that you'll need to have is a recent power bill available when you're using these tools for a more accurate comparison. And it's also recommended that you try more than just one comparison tool, as they may not include all of the smaller energy providers. And then it's to understand the different plan types.

So if you're a flat anytime plan, you pay the same price for electricity regardless of when you use it. There's time of use plans, and these plans can save you money if you shift your electricity usage to off-peak hours. Or there's fixed term plans, so your power prices are fixed for a set period, usually 1 to 3 years, but these ones may incur a break fee if you end the contract early. Then there's flexible plans. These are contracts that don't have a fixed term, and they're allowing you to switch providers at any time without penalty. So that's what a lot of people do have. There's also prepaid plans, and this is one of the things that we've talked to some of our clients who have come in. So this one, you pay for electricity before you use it, and it can assist with budgeting, but requires careful management to avoid disconnection. So first of all, go back, you know, as we said before, talking is the best thing. Ask your current provider. 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For fixed term contracts, be aware that break fees may apply if you cancel early. 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If you switch energy providers through an uninvited direct sale, so that's door-to-door or telemarketing, you've got a calling off period, and that's a 5 working days. So even if it's a fixed term contract, and the salesperson is obliged to inform you of those cancellation rights. You've also got a right to cancel contract if the sales person provide you with an incorrect or misleading information about the deal. And as I said before, you know, we're talking to quite a few people about prepay plans at the moment, particularly when they've come across an issue. So we had a client ring saying that her electricity is being turned off on Thursday. She can't get another supplier as she's got a poor credit rating, and she asked how she can find a provider who will take her on with this poor credit rating. So we discussed that suppliers would be happy with a prepay electricity process. The client said she had funds coming in the next day, and she could set up a prepay account. So we suggested that she contact Meridian, and she requested us. We also discussed whether she needed to contact MSD. She's on a benefit, and is there support for electricity costs? So thinking about those prepay as you go electricity, this is where you pay, as I said before, for your energy supply in advance. So energy providers offer prepaid accounts to people who cannot get a regular electricity account, where you've billed after you've used a week or a fortnight or a month or whatever. So they're usually people who have a poor credit history or no credit history, or have trouble paying their electricity bills. So find out what energy providers, first of all, have got about your credit history when they're thinking of signing you up. And then, you know, what are the sort of things to expect when you've got a prepaid electricity account? Well, the power company installs a special meter in your house. And this may be a charge for you. And you buy the electricity by phone or internet or through a member retailer, depending on your electricity provider. And you pay using

0: one of the methods described below. So either a pin onto the meter keypad, or a smart card which is topped up, and that would be, you know, for example, through a debit card or a credit card or an internet banking or a mobile app, or from a member retailer. And what to find out before you sign up. Okay, so first of all, you're going to ask how to monitor your power usage. As you can tell when it's time to top up, the last thing that you want is for you to use up your credit and then you're without power again. So what will happen to your credit if you don't top up? They may simply disconnect your supply, or they may give you an automatic top up. Whether you have to pay a fee every time that you top up your prepaid account, how much they'll charge you for energy use, so is it in kilowatt hours compared with regular energy accounts? Learn about charges on energy bills. Remembering you can use an online energy provider comparison tool to find these things out. So there are pros and cons with using a prepaid. So the pros are, if you pay for your energy in advance, you know exactly how much you're spending on it. There's less chance of a surprise high bill. If you can't find an energy provider to sign you up to a regular energy account, at least you have this option. The cons with it is, if you don't top up before your credit runs out, your energy supply will stop. And that could be pretty disastrous, particularly if you're a medically dependent on your main supply. And prepaid plans usually don't allow the discounts or varied pricing, for example, by having your water turned off at off-peak times. So there's some things to think about there.
1: Denise, would they give you a warning that your credit was just about complete?
0: That's one of the things that you would want to find out, and I think that depends on the provider and the scheme that you're on, but you certainly would want to know that.
1: Because, I mean, electricity use is variable through the month, and it's hard to know how much you're using, and most of us don't check.
0: That's right.
1: So yes, I was on a prepaid, I'd like somebody to say, flick me a text or something to say,
0: it's one of those things that you really don't want to find out in advance.
1: Yeah.
0: Because we've had a few people come in. We had one client who came in. Their power had been disconnected a week previously. They had been into Wins. Wins had told them that they had paid the account, and a week later that power had not been reconnected. This was a young family with children, and for a week during one of our coldest periods of the winter, it had no power. So there's some pretty sad stories out there, and, you know, if we can help in any way, then certainly we will. You know, we had another client who called from Northland. We have an 0800 number, and they're a customer with Contact Energy for power, and they're on a prepaid plan which has been changed to a basic plan without contacting them, without their permission. And this new plan is going to cost her more per month, and she feels very disgruntled with it. So, you know, we advised contacting the utilities dispute, and they were going to call her back. But in the meantime, you know, without power or in a system that was not working for her, we also told her to go back to Contact Energy and have somebody alongside her, a support worker, just to hear what's being said. And also, you know, let Contact Energy know that they generally can't change a person's plan without their consent. If it's something to do with being able to read the meter, also to keep in contact with the utilities dispute, because they can be helpful in solving these problems. Also, the Commerce Commission can be contacted if there's no satisfactory outcome. So a lot to think about there, but I know that, you know, we're all in dread when that power bill comes through on the email, and thinking, you know, I hope it's not going to be more than it was last time. But with a long, cold winter, that often is the way. So that's just one aspect of consumers. Just a reminder for everyone too, you know, we are in Queen Street, 112 Queen Street East. We're open. We man with volunteers from 9 till 4, 5 days a week, and again on a Saturday morning. And there's also that 0800 number.
1: And so, it's our birthday this week, isn't it, Denise?
0: It certainly is.
1: How old are
0: 50
1: we?
0: 50 years we are this week. So a little celebration for our volunteers, both past and present, and we're looking forward to that.

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0: As a broadcaster, we adhere to the Broadcasting Standards Authority rules. 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
2: Hello everyone and welcome to another episode of the Lymph Info Show. Today I'm really delighted to be joined by Shay Scallon, and she's going to be talking about her own experience following a mastectomy, highlighted just how difficult it was to find a comfortable supportive bra for people who were post-breast cancer surgery. And so rather than accepting the lack of options, Shay decided that she'd create something better. Welcome, Shay.
3: Kia ora, Amanda. Thank you for having me.
2: So tell us a little bit about yourself and your breast cancer journey. How did that go for you?
3: Yeah, so I'm a mum of two and I was diagnosed with breast cancer 3 years ago. I do have a family history with my mum having it twice, but I was only 42 when I was diagnosed, so probably it was definitely a shock to get it as young as I did.
2: Yeah.
3: So I had a partial mastectomy and radiation, and it's a tough journey. It's not something you expect to ever really happen, or is happening, you know, quite young. So, I had really great care and kind of got through the other end. But like you said, the kind of bra experience at the end of it was quite tricky, which has led me on a new path.
2: So, and when did you first realise that finding a suitable bra was going to be a lot more difficult than you expected?
3: Yeah, well, it's quite, I guess when you're diagnosed and thinking about bras, you're definitely not thinking about bras. You're thinking about getting through what you need to getting over the experience of being told that you've got cancer. It's just such a shock. So bras are not probably high on your importance list at that point in time,
2: yeah.
3: But it kind of, after surgery, I had a bra that really wasn't as supportive as it could have been, and I think probably didn't really help with my healing experience, and definitely could have been improved. At the time, I just thought, well, this is what it is, and this is just how things are. This is the type of bra that I was told to wear. But in hindsight, I think, you know, things could have been a lot better and actually helped me heal better. But it wasn't until later down the track when I kind of got out of the post-surgical bra and I thought, well, you can't go back onto an underwire bra anymore. So where do you go? And I also developed, in between, actually just after surgery, I got lymphedema, actually even before radiation. So I had that to deal with as well.
2: And where was that lymphedema? In the breast or in the chest wall?
3: In the breast.
2: In the breast, yeah.
3: Yeah, the breast, and quite a tricky kind of area for a bra to kind of get at as well.
2: Yeah.
3: And plus after radiation it did get worse, and also you get kind of swelling and asymmetry in your breast. You know, often you can get that, which I did. So a few different things going on. And it wasn't actually until I realised, where do I go from here now? I can't really go back to where I would normally buy a bra. So you kind of have to dig around and find out where to go, what's going to be best. And accessibility is kind of like, one of the key things that's kind of come through for me as well, because you can't, some people can, you know, but a lot of women can't go back to what they had before. So you have to find, you know, specialist providers and kind of take time to go and do that. So I went through that kind of path of finding someone who was able to find something that did work for me, but yet it still didn't really provide the support that I needed, and definitely the look of the bra never really made me feel great. It wasn't very feminine, it wasn't very modern, you know, and I thought, well, I'm quite young. I don't really

0: really know how I'm going to keep on going like this, you know. Surely there must be a better way in terms of getting a bra that combines comfort, support, and still looks really great and is easy to get. I just thought, well, you know, women have been through enough. Why should we have to kind of fight to get something at the end of it? So I remember sitting on the side of my bed and I thought, maybe I could design something. Surely that can't be too hard. And that kind of started the journey for me, actually.
1: So what were some of the problems that you were experiencing with the bras that were available?
0: Well, firstly, like I said, just getting your hands on a bra that is kind of in the realm of working. And then for me, just getting the right fit for lymphedema, for swelling, you know, these kind of bras, even though they are made for breast cancer women, they're not adjustable. They don't kind of fit to what you need. And also, I think just the look of the bra, it's not really, I think, how you want it to be. You know, they're often not modern, they're not very feminine, they're quite, especially for lymphedema bras, you know, a lot of women have described them as, you know, quite a granny bra, and I think anyone who has lymphedema and looking at those bras would know what I mean.
1: Quite industrial looking, aren't they?
0: Yes, they are, and, you know, medical, so just trying to find something that met all those kind of parts of what I was looking for was just really tricky, and in fact, I couldn't really find it.
1: Okay, so at what point did you decide, I'm going to design my own?
0: Yeah, so I, like I said, it's kind of got that point of frustration, and I thought, you know, surely I'm not the only person experiencing this. So I decided that I wanted to investigate, like, how everyone else is feeling about it. So I did, I've spoken to over 300 women during the past, almost coming up a year now, to find out what their experiences have been too, because, you know, I just thought this has to be so much better for women. I just don't think that this is good enough. And it turned out that, you know, a lot of women were feeling exactly the same way, really just desperately wanting something that gave support but also was comfortable and looked good. Those were kind of the key things. And so I thought, well, you know, I want to develop something that's going to help people with this experience. And so I kind of started looking around for people who could help me, because I didn't have any experience with developing clothing. I don't have a design background, yep, or anything like that.
1: I was going to ask that.
0: So it's quite hard to find a bra designer in New Zealand or who is freelance and is available to help. So I did a lot of digging around, and I found two great bra designers who had really great experience, both based in Auckland, who have helped me to develop the three bras that I'm looking at. So I'm looking at a sports bra, which is kind of where a lot of it came from in the beginning, because I wanted to get back to exercise. And actually, one of the really interesting things that came through the survey that I did was that almost half of the women who I interviewed or surveyed said that their current bra situation negatively impacted their ability to exercise. And that kind of really shocked me, because when we come through breast cancer, we're often told that, you know, exercise is one of the key things that we can do to help reduce reoccurrence.
1: Yeah.
0: And yet, you know, bras are not necessarily supporting women in that way. And so I'm also developing a bra, like an everyday bra that people can wear, and also not one that I thought I would develop initially, but became very clear that there was a really big gap, was the bra, like a post-surgical bra, that women can wear straight after surgery. But what I'm trying to develop is something that they can wear beyond that as well. Just focused really on giving bras more adjustability so women can adapt them to what they need and hopefully wear them for longer.
1: So was there a moment or a comment from any customer that really stayed with you and helped you with this journey?
0: Look, I think what women have said is that basically their expectations are so low that having something nice that also looked nice and felt nice would just be the icing on the top. And I've always thought, well, for a lot of women, the expectations of finding the right bra after breast cancer is that low, that really, you know, they just want something that works. And also a woman who I've spoken to quite a lot, you know, she just

0: Yeah, this could be a real game changer in terms of having bras that work and that are accessible. You know, not everyone in New Zealand is able to get to a shop or to a specialist provider. So being able to have something that's easy to get is, you know, yeah, like she said, a game changer. So those types of things have really kind of spurred me on to keep going and realising, yeah, there is definitely a gap and a need here.
1: Okay, so you've told us a little bit about your bras. What makes them different from other bras?
0: The key thing that makes them different is that I've spent a lot of time talking to women about what they want. What we see in the market is bras that have been produced the same for quite a long time. And what my bras will do is take into account every piece of information that women have told me. When I started, I mean, I had some ideas on what I thought would be needed, but actually women have told me what they want, and that's just been so useful in terms of has the design gone. I just feel like I'm kind of the messenger in between to women and our designer. Finding out what women want. And then the next kind of things that really kind of came through was wanting more support, working around swelling in an asymmetrical breasts. Also, real problems with sensitivity and scarring, so making sure that bras are seam-free or have really carefully placed seams.
1: Yeah.
0: So those types of things, really, it's around comfort, support, and being adjustable to accommodate all the different changes that women have after breast cancer. And I think that's one of the things that maybe surprised me, is that those changes are so different for everyone, but also they're ongoing for quite a long time. If you have radiotherapy, that changes things again. If you have hormone therapy, that changes things again. And one thing that my brand Understory is looking at is using nature positive materials where possible. For me and for a lot of women, it just doesn't make sense to kind of have real plasticky materials against the skin. So it's more sustainable fabrics where we can, for sensitive skin and breathability as well. Heat and things like that can be really irritating, especially for lymphedema and different things like that.
1: And I'm also thinking in terms of a lot of women are put into chemical menopause and maybe having hot flushes.
0: Exactly.
1: And that sort of thing. So, yeah, you're going to have quite a lot to think about there, aren't you? And how do they...
0: Yes, there is.
1: How does the design... balance with people that have had, for instance, a single mastectomy or partial mastectomy, or have had reconstruction?
0: The thing is, you can't design one bra that's going to meet everyone's needs, but we've definitely looked at different sizing options, so a better sizing range, therefore to get a better fit. For prosthesis, we've looked at how is the best way to keep that in place, because a lot of women have talked about it moving around and being quite annoying. And just looking at just how we can meet the biggest range of people, I guess, but knowing that everyone's experience is quite different and outcome is different, but just looking at those key areas where people have talked about swelling, support and comfort, and the underband came through as quite a big challenge for people. So looking at how we can design that differently. So lots of different kind of moving parts, but I guess trying to meet the biggest needs of people.
1: So balancing the science with the comfort and the aesthetic as well.
0: Exactly, yeah. And also, talking to a lot of women, obviously, but I've spent quite a lot of time talking to clinicians around the country as well, surgeons, breast care nurses, lymphedema specialists, to find out where they find that there could be issues or there's gaps or

0: feedback that they get from women about what's available. And so that's been so extremely useful to have that kind of guidance as I have gone through to understand what's important and where there could be room for improvement.
1: So I'm going to put my lymphedema therapist hat on here.
0: Yep.
1: And I do see quite a bit of breast edema, and it can be particularly stubborn and difficult to treat, simply mainly because of gravity as much as anything. How does the bra, like, mechanically, what words am I looking for here? How does it support breast edema?
0: So the post-surgical bra that I'm working on, we're looking into how a seamless bra, so a bra that's knitted on a machine rather than is cut from different pieces and sewn together, how we can provide different layers of support to help with that.
1: Yep.
0: So we're currently developing that, and that's kind of probably one of the biggest areas for research and development into how can we provide that support, because like you say, gravity and the swelling kind of tends to sit at the bottom of the breast.
1: Yep.
0: So how can we try to naturally push that up to the kind of key watershed areas in the body to ensure that it doesn't settle there? But additionally, I'm also working with an AUT student who is developing a bra for women who already have lymphedema. So one really interesting thing as I've been working through it is that post-surgically, everyone has agreed that having some kind of swelling or lymphatic support will help everyone to just, you know, move that natural swelling, but also help to, I guess, not kind of go down the lymphedema track if, you know, trying to stop that from happening if we can. But yeah, we're developing this a bra with an AUT student, a final year industrial design student who's looking at that from now until the end of the year. So that's really exciting to see what we can do there to help shift the dial on lymphedema bras.
1: I'm really excited about this. I mean, I'm thinking in terms of that breast edema where it becomes hard and fibrotic. And when I'm working with people, I'll say, okay, well, we'll put some of this padding. We've got lots of different products, but one of them we use is called Mobiderm, which has got foam chips in it, and see if that helps to break it all up. And then we'll use some tape and we'll see if we can drain it a bit better. And I've got some laser here and I've got all these different tools, but the bra is often the one that does the day-to-day is the hardest one to achieve. Because as you say, they're often not comfortable, or they, I've had a lot of people say, I'm not wearing that. Just take one look at it and go, I'm not wearing it. Yeah.
0: Exactly. That's the thing, like, there's a balance between, you know, to actually get compliance for people to actually wear it. It could be the best possible bra that you could imagine for lymphedema, yet it's just so ugly, woman won't wear it. And I completely understand that. I felt the same. So how do we balance those things to ensure that women do feel that they want to wear them, yet then still get the benefits of a lymphedema bra?
1: Absolutely. So thinking ahead, what are your hopes for the future of this?
0: Well, my plan is to hopefully launch later this year with my post-surgical bra, which I'm developing at the moment. So really, I just want to give women better choice. I just think, you know, it's such a hard road for a lot of for women. And I when we get to the end of it, having to struggle with finding a bra, or when we do find it, it doesn't work. Just having better choices and more easily accessible. You know, that's what I just think there's just such a big need out there. And I'm just hoping that I can get everything off the ground and get the bras into the hands of women who need them. And I think, you know, just continuing to listen and improve the range. You know, I have got two other bras that I'd like to get out as quickly as I can. So, yeah, that's my kind of short-term goal to get everything off the ground and get the bras out there and start helping women with better choices and you know, hopefully better outcomes.
1: So I'm just thinking, you talk about accessibility. What would accessibility look like to you?

0: For me, it's about bras being easily available. So when I had to get a bra that kind of was the best bra that suited my kind of lymphedema situation, it still needed to be ordered from overseas.
1: Yeah.
0: I had to wait about 6 weeks. And it still really wasn't exactly what I needed, but it was the best that I could find. I want to be able to have my bras accessible from day one or even before that, so they will be available online and available in stock, but also through different providers who can provide information about what's available beforehand, you know, that it's not difficult. But also, as part of what I'm trying to create as a hub of information on my website, to try and provide a really easy, kind of simple, straightforward guide to what it is that you need after surgery. I think there's a lot of confusion, and not just that I think, I know through the research that I've done, is that women are actually quite confused after surgery about what they should wear, how long they should wear it for, should they wear it to bed, is it too, you know, too, not enough support, is it too much? Obviously, there's a real gap there, and so, you know, providing that information as a kind of source of, you know, credible information that I can work with practitioners on to help, to help inform people about what it is, because often they're told, but they're in such an emotional state that, you know, they might get what it is they need. So
1: I hear that all the time as a lymphedema therapist. Yeah. No one mentioned this would happen. And it's going, they possibly did, but you were taking on a whole lot more really important information in the moment. And this was, absolutely, in the future, a possibility later down the line. And again, a lot of doctors and nurses will say, you know what, I don't want to overwhelm this patient. I don't want to give them too much information and make them alarmed and worried. I've actually just had a family member go through breast cancer, and I was trying to talk to them about needing compression and lymphedema wear and things before they had surgery and before they had radiation, and they didn't want to know about it. It's, no, I'm just focusing on this. And then once they had their SOZO scan and it popped up that, yes, they do have some lymphedema, then they wanted to know more. So timing is so important.
0: Absolutely, yeah. And I think I can 100% understand that. I don't even think I really thought about a bra beforehand, before my surgery. It was just too overwhelming.
1: Yeah.
0: But having, you know, some information that you can kind of fall back on is really useful. So, yeah.
1: Would you find it useful as a lymphedema therapist, I like to advocate for people to have compression garments on when they come out of surgery. Would that be a good thing, or is it, I haven't had breast surgery, so would it be too sensitive to wear something, or would it be comforting?
0: Look, I think every surgery is different, and I think that health professionals would agree with that. So I think, you know, what you need might be slightly different from other people.
1: Yeah.
0: But what I would really love to see is that every woman who has breast surgery in New Zealand goes home with a bra that works for them. Imagine that.
1: Yeah.
0: Like, rather than getting home and going, oh, what do I do now? Do I need to go and buy something? I've got nothing. I know I should be wearing something, but I don't know what.
1: Most of the people I work with have been told to go to Kmart and get the t-shirt bras.
0: Yes, I've heard that a lot, yeah.
1: Yeah, and basically that's going to be nice for sensitivity and irritation, but it's not actually going to do a hell of a lot for swelling or lymphatic support or anything else.
0: What I was told after surgery, and that's what I did. But I was talking to a breast cancer nurse recently, and she said, you know, kind of anything over a C cup, and those Kmart bras just don't provide enough support, which is what I experienced. And I actually did have some kind of opening of, you know, some things go wrong after surgery, which having a more supportive bra would have helped with. So yes, they definitely have their place, but yeah, they can definitely use them. Improvements for them as well. Yeah.
1: So a lot of this isn't just about accessibility, it's also about education.

0: 100%.
1: I want to say thank you for doing this and for also coming on the show and talking about it, because we are Lymph Info Trust are very aware that the

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0: cloudy and cold evening tonight with a low of 1. Tomorrow fine, southwesterlies dying out in the afternoon, a high of 15 and a low of 0. Looking ahead to Friday, mainly fine with possible showers in the afternoon, a high of 18.
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0: A fine day today with southwesterlies dying out in the afternoon. A high of 15 and a low of 0. Tomorrow, mainly fine, possible showers in the afternoon. A high of 18.
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1: Well, hello again and welcome back to Blues 101. I'm Dave Walker. Hey, you're listening on 104.7 FM, 1431 on the AM dial. Great to have you here at Radio Hawke's Bay for this little half-hour show of mine, Blues 101, where I'm learning all about this wonderful genre, playing music from all around the world and all over New Zealand. And today it is very definitely a New Zealand-flavoured show. Got a couple of great bands that we're going to feature today for this little half-hour. So let's get cracking. Kokomo, played a little bit of them last week. Yes, way back in 1991 in the Sunny Bay of Plenty, Kokomo has sort of got themselves together and just really spent three decades carving out a completely unique niche known affectionately really as Kiwiana Blues. They're known for blending traditional acoustic blues with a distinct South Pacific storytelling flair. Well, today we're going to get right back into them and play a couple of tracks from some various albums for them. First one's up is Plastic Jesus, and that comes from the Sunset Claws album released in 2015. Here it is, Plastic Jesus, Kokomo.
2: Ha ha.

0: Derek Jacobs there on vocals, and Grant Bullitt, co-founder as well of Kokomo, on the harmonica. And Grant Bullitt actually featured on the Harmonica Masters of New Zealand CD, I understand. He's a master harmonica player. So, yeah, no, you can tell, certainly great stuff there. Yeah, and I've got another one for you off the Workhorse album. This is the Ballad of Kawhitarangi.
1: Lifetime ago,

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And on Sundays we go to church.

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His real sense of pride is in the hills and

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And like Whitcomb and Buller, King Dick Seddon's ghost.

Oh, you can always go home, but you can never go back. That's absolutely true. Of course, Kawhitarangi, a small dairy farming settlement on the west coast of New Zealand, South Island. And that's where the song came out of. Clearly, the team have harked from that area, and I know that some of the other bands that we played here on the show have also come from the South Island. I'm thinking of Archie Clark here and that wonderful town of Blackball. Yeah. Okay, well, that was Kokomo, and I'm really pleased to bring their music to you. I've got our second New Zealand Kiwi Blues team today to play for you, and that's a band called Black Rose. And I've got this album of theirs, Over the Hill, and I've got another four tracks to hopefully we can squeeze into the show today. So here's the first one, Me and Willie.

Black Rose there, a 4 to 5 piece band from West Auckland, playing a mix of covers and original music and sort of styles, including sort of country blues, country soul, a little bit of Louisiana Zydeco, yes. Mel and Bodica there up front, a great little band, and I've got more to play for you for this show. Here is Halfway to Heaven off the Over the Hill album.

Halfway to Heaven there, Black Rose, off the Over the Hill album. They played a little bit out of the Te Aritu Boat Club up there in West Auckland, and they've in the earlier days where it did a lot of touring around the North Island. A great little band. I've got more to play. Here is Mama, He Treats Your Daughter Mean.

Oh, you're listening to Black Rose, the wonderful band there from West Auckland. That was Carly Wattaker, Milan's daughter. And, oh my gosh, doesn't she absolutely nail that track? Wallace and Vance, or the Johnny Wallace and Herbert J. Lance, first released that track back in 52. But, man, does Carly do it service, yeah. Well, that's going to lead us to the last track of the day. And so we're going to let Black Rose take us out again off this Over the Hill album. This one's called Hide From My Love. Hey, it's been a pleasure bringing Kiwi music to you, Kiwi blues music. And you can catch this show on podcast, of course, just by scooting over to radiohawksbay.org.nz. Scoot down to the B section, you'll find us there, Blues 101, and you can sort of listen to the show again or our past shows that you might have missed. Hey, I'm Dave Walker, and here is Hide From My Love, Black Rose. Catch you next week. Bye now.

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5: 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This week on Spurs of Gold we've got some foot stomping country music for you. Coming up first is Girl in a Country Song by Maddie and Tay, and this song goes out to Cheryl and Sue.
6: No country music was harmed in the making of this song.

That was Girl in a Country Song by Maddie and Tay. Now, Maddie Marlowe grew up in Sugar Land, Texas. What a name! Does it produce sweet girls? She teamed up with Tay from Oklahoma at just 15 years of age, and these two teenagers are beginning to take the country world by storm. Coming up next, we've got a song called Cruise by Florida Georgia Line. Florida Georgia Line are currently touring on the Jason Aldean 2014 Burn It Down Tour. They're a relative newbies to the country music scene, producing their first studio album in 2012, and they've been going great guns since then, with Cruise setting the record for most weeks at number one on Billboard's Hot Country Song Charts. 22 weeks at number one. Let's listen to the remix version with Nelly. This is Florida Georgia Line and Cruise.

This is Cowgirl Cat on Radio Kidnappers. Coming up next, we've got a song by Kenny Chesney. Over the course of his career, Kenny has recorded 15 albums, 14 of which have been certified gold or higher by the Recording Industry Association of America. In 2005, for a short period of time, he was married to actress Renee Zellweger, who starred in Jerry Maguire and Bridget Jones's Diary, before the marriage was sadly annulled. American Kids is Kenny's latest hit that's playing on air now.

Double wide quick stop, midnight tea top, Jack in her cherry coat town. Mama and daddy put their roots right here, cause this is where the car broke down. Yellow dog school bus, kicking up red dust, kicking us up.

his church parking lot, trying not to get caught. Take her home and give her your jacket. Making it to second base by saying you went all the way Monday afternoon at practice.

That was American Kids by Kenny Chesney. Now don't forget, if you want to make a request for your favourite country music song, to dedicate it to somebody, give us a call here at Radio Kidnappers on 878 8710. Next up, we've got a song by John King. John King has been described by reviewers his music as immediately infectious, delightfully light, country song with merry lyrics and a breezy melody. Tonight Tonight is an escape from the doldrums of everyday life, an ode to taking in the moment of that inevitable Friday night

Definitely a country song to get you moving. Now we've got a song by Maggie Rose. Now Maggie started her career as Margaret Durham, and it has been an inspiring journey for the now known lady, Maggie Rose, same person. A friend of a friend of a friend knew someone that was neighbours with a producer, and the rest, they say, is history. Maggie describes her music as a conversation, one that is guaranteed to capture a grin or giggle, entice feelings of heartbreak or bring a tear, a true gift only a clever artist can master. Here's Looking Back Now by Maggie Rose. Looking

polish up 38.

That was Maggie Rose singing Looking Back Now. What a gorgeous voice. Next up, we've got a song by Dan and Shay. Their song, Show You Off, is the debut single from their first album, Where It All Began. Dan and Shay have only been together since December 2012, and they performed their first single, 19 Plus You and Me, on The Ellen Show in January this year. They appeared in the Grand Ole Opry in February, and they've opened for Hunter Hayes and Blake Shelton on their tours this year. This is Show You Off by Dan and Shay.

listening to my last song for today, and I hope you've enjoyed my program and renewed some memories. If you would like to hear a special country song by a New Zealand artist, please give us a call at Radio Kidnappers on 8788710, and I'll be back next week at the same time. The song to end today is an instrumental by Gray Bartlett, and he'll be playing I'll Be Your Baby Tonight. Born in Auckland in 1942, Gray Bartlett's first musical experience was at age 15 after leaving Auckland Grammar School. One of his four brothers taught him to play guitar, and after answering a newspaper ad, he joined a band called The Phantoms. They played local dances, and they came runner-up in a radio competition called Have a Shot. He had his own show at the Tokyo Hilton in 1967 and was resident guitarist on the Rolf Harris shows in England and Australia from 1968 to 1973. The song was written by Bob Dylan in 1967. It's all about escaping the world for the night. While again there's no singing on this track, we can enjoy the great guitar playing from Gray, and I reckon it would be really good for line dancing. Take care of each other and keep safe.

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1: In Radio Hawke's Bay Community News, police will have a visible presence around Hastings in the coming days as a gang tangi takes place. While timings are still being confirmed, an increased number of gang members are expected in the city and wider Hawke's Bay. Police say their focus is community safety while allowing whānau space to grieve, and they'll respond to any unlawful behaviour. Anyone witnessing illegal activity should call 111. Other reports can go to 105 or Crime Stoppers on 0800 555 111. And Napier City Council is asking residents whether Kennedy Park Resort should be leased to an external operator for up to 30 years, with Hampshire and New Zealand proposed to take over assets and operations for around $20 million. Feedback is open for a month at save.napier.nz. And a community drop-in will be held at Kennedy Park on Monday, 12 October from 12 till 2 p.m. Mayor Richard McGrath says the move would reduce council's financial burden while keeping the popular holiday park operating. And thanks to our friends at Local Democracy Reporting for the following story. Local Democracy Reporting is local body journalism, co-funded by Radio New Zealand and New Zealand On Air. A Hawke's Bay political candidate is calling for temperament testing to be considered in the government's review of the Dog Control Act after being bitten while campaigning in Havelock North. Tukituki Act candidate Rob Douglas says the dog took a nip at his elbow and there was no warnings at the property. The review follows a rise in serious dog attacks nationwide, with Hastings District Council receiving around 1,300 roaming dog call-outs each year. And a Hawke's Bay teenager has taken out a national songwriting title. Lily Moore, a year 13 student at Havelock

0: North High School won smoke-free rock quest on Thursday night. Moore, who had planned to study medicine next year, says the win left her completely stunned. And Waipawa residents are being urged to keep a supply of drinking and cooking water on hand while a new water treatment plant undergoes testing. The facility has been relocated to higher ground to protect the town's water supply from future flooding. The plant had previously flooded several times, including in the aftermath of Cyclone Gabrielle. And in sport, a senior Fiji National Rugby League executive is under police investigation after allegations of sexual harassment involving two incidents at the league's head office. The board has suspended the director while the inquiry continues and has been urged by the Australian Rugby League Commission to handle the matter transparently. The executive has not commented as preparations for the Rugby League World Cup continues.
1: A fine day today with southwesterlies dying out in the afternoon, a high of 15 and a low of 0. Tomorrow, mainly fine, possible showers in the afternoon, a high of 18.
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I'm Big Daddy. I'll be here until 9 o'clock this morning, keeping you up to date with what's happening at this fabulous radio station. And of course, as always, playing some of your favourite songs from way back when life seemed to be a whole lot simpler. But was it really? Do we look back with rose-tinted glasses? Anyway, let's get on with it. Following this program today, 17 programs coming your way, either made right here in our community or supported from our sister access stations from across New Zealand. Kicking that off at 9.05 just after the new sport and weather, the team from Volunteering Hawke's Bay will be in. Talking all about, guess what? Yep, volunteering. Dress for Success at 10 o'clock. Nothing but Kiwi Thursday with Grey Rafael between 11 and midday. When it's What the Grief? What's that all about? Well, it's a bit like finding yourself in a club that you never signed up for. It's a real open chat all about grief. Maria's here at 1 o'clock talking of women's health. And DJ Stella's in the chair between 2 and 3 playing songs from the 60s right through till the 1980s. But let's get this show on the road with a remake of a golden oldie. I like it. You will too.

California Blue, a song written by Roy Orbison, Jeff Lynne and Tom Petty. Back in 1989, those guys, along with some others, of course, played on that song when they released it originally. But that was Vicky Venice with her version of California Blue. Rather nice, wasn't it? You're tuned to Radio Hawke's Bay, station that gives you voice. Now, if you've got an idea for a program, you know what to do. Pick up your phone. 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

Daddy Bill Andrew, that was, and Ding Ding Dong, This Is My Song. That's that tune that you might not want to hear, but I'm looking forward to it. Just 91 days until Christmas Day. How good is that? Something to look forward to. Ho, ho, ho. Time to hear from Cliff Richard on Radio Horse Bay, a station that gives you a voice.

Oh, my pretty one out of 1986 of Cliff Richard's album called Always Guaranteed. Quite a big song for him, particularly in Ireland, where it performed best, got to number four on their charts, number six in the UK. But the song, you might not know this, but was originally, I didn't know this, I thought it was also Cliff Richard's song, was originally released by Jamie Ray in 1985 as Pretty One, whereas when Cliff Richard released it, he called it My Pretty One. Time for a bit of country now for my old buddy Kenny Campbell's Carlene Carter. Every Little Thing, great party song.

Exposed on October 2nd at the Havelock North Function Centre from 10 until 1pm. It's a free event bringing together services, clubs and organisations supporting older people across the region. It's a great chance to find out what's available in a friendly, informal setting. That's what you want, friendly and informal, isn't it? And everybody is welcome. It's the Partridge family. I'm on my way back home.

If you're disabled, you have a unique perspective. This is your POV, and it's important. In this ad, a synthetic voice was used to mirror the accessibility tools used by some disabled people. The Election Access Fund provides money for assistive tech like this, recognizing that disabled people often face additional costs when standing as candidates in elections. The fund assists with these costs, so you can take your POV to more places. 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

His birth name was Robert Villeen, and we know him better as Bobby V. He was a teen sensation in his day, teen idol in the 1960s. Appeared in a whole bunch of films as well. What did he have? He had 38 singles that appeared in the Hot 100, 10 of which reached the top 20. He had 6 gold singles in his career. Sadly, that song there wasn't one of them. Electric Trains was a B-side. And sadly, no longer with us, passed away when 2016 at the age of just 73. And before that, we had the Partridge Family. I'm on my way back home to you. Time is 8:30. You're tuned to Radio Hawke's Bay Station. That gives you a voice. This is the We Five.

The Wee Five. That was their big song out of 1965. Took them all the way to number one. They were a rock, folk rock musical group, and they were based in San Francisco in California. You're listening to Radio Hawke's Bay, station that gives you a voice. Don't forget, the station put here 95 expressly for that purpose, by the way, so the community could have their say over the airwaves. You know what to do. If you've got an idea for a program, give us a call up. We'd love to hear from you. Or come and see us at our studio in the corner of Hastings and St. Albans Street between 9 and 5. Except Fridays, 9 till 4. Here's Melanie. She's got a brand new key.

And it was her biggest hit, Melanie, out of 1971. She's got a brand new pair of roller skates and a brand new key. Sadly, another one of those great artists who is no longer with us. She passed away not that long ago, 2024, January 23rd to be precise, at the age of 76. What's coming your way this Arvo on Radio Hawke's Bay? Well, at 3 o'clock. Well, sorry, let's have a look at what else we've got. Let's have a look. 2 o'clock, DJ Sellers in the Chair, songs from the 60s to the 80s, Astro Chat at 3 o'clock. That program's all about space news, fresh discoveries and expert takes that make the night sky easier to understand. All-time awesome forgotten tracks with David Walker, that's at 4. The Good Vibes Show with Louisa at 5, that's a whole hour of happy toe-tapping tunes. Arirang Radio at 6 p.m., Peter and Sylvia bring you the real voices of your community. And if you're a fan of Dutch music, Dutch music old and new, Double Dutch with Willem. That's at 7. And at 8 o'clock, the Brent Rule Show, where Brent plays some of his favourite songs just for you. What have I got next? Well, let's go back to 1965 and hear Concrete and Clay. Unit 4 plus 2 on Radio Hawke's Bay, where we play the music that you love to hear.

Yeah, that's the way it's meant to be. Unit 4 plus 2. Martin Plaza did a great version of that as well. But that one was the original out of 1965 and a big song, number one in the UK. Here's Gary Lewis and the Playboys, a song all about a diamond ring. Good love gone bad, perhaps, in this song.

The Sound of the 60s there with Gary Lewis and the Playboys. The song was originally done by Sammy Ambrose, if my memory serves me correctly. Then the old Gary Lewis and the Playboys got hold of it. They took it all the way to number one. You can't beat a good song, can you? I love the old stuff. Takes you back to a time, almost a day sometimes, doesn't it? When you hear a song, you say, oh yeah, I remember that. And I remember what I was doing on that day. It's Neil Diamond.

and sung by the great Neil Diamond off his 2014 album called, what was it called? Melody Road. That's right. Got it sitting at home, just trying to think, geez, what's the name of that Neil Diamond album? Anyway, that's what it's called, Melody Road. Fine with southwesterly winds today, they will die out. The Sava heading for high of just 15. Fine tomorrow, a few showers with 17. Rain on Saturday, but becoming fine in the Arvo with 18 degrees. Partly cloudy, chance of a shower or two on Sunday with 21. Where's summer? It's just around the corner, hopefully. It's a Fab Four.

Now, the song was originally called On Our Way Home, but it changed to The Two of Us, a song written by Paul McCartney, credited to Lennon and McCartney. But Paul McCartney wrote the song about his travel adventures with his then girlfriend, Linda Eastman, who he married in March of 1969. Here's the King of Rock and Roll, just for you, Oz.

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As a broadcaster, we adhere to the Broadcasting Standards Authority rules. If you wish to make a formal complaint about something you've heard on Radio Hawke's Bay, then you must send your complaint in writing to the manager at Radio Hawke's Bay, 6 bar 302 Hastings Street North, Hastings, or email kelly@radiohawkesbay.org.nz. This must be done within 20 working days of the broadcast. 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To find out more about this formal complaints process, go to their website, bsa.govt.nz.

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1: In Radio Hawke's Bay Community News, police will have a visible presence around Hastings in the coming days as a gang tangi takes place. While timings are still being confirmed, an increased number of gang members are expected in the city and wider Hawke's Bay. Police say their focus is community safety while allowing whānau space to grieve, and they'll respond to any unlawful behaviour. Anyone witnessing illegal activity should call 111. Other reports can go to 105 or Crime Stoppers on 0800 555 111. And Napier City Council is asking residents whether Kennedy Park Resort should be leased to an external operator for up to 30 years, with Hampshire and New Zealand proposed to take over assets and operations for around $20 million. Feedback is open for a month at save.napier.nz. And a community drop-in will be held at Kennedy Park on Monday, 12 October from 12 till 2 p.m. Mayor Richard McGrath says the move would reduce council's financial burden while keeping the popular holiday park operating. And thanks to our friends at Local Democracy Reporting for the following story. Local Democracy Reporting is local body journalism, co-funded by Radio New Zealand and New Zealand On Air. A Hawke's Bay political candidate is calling for temperament testing to be considered in the government's review of the Dog Control Act after being bitten while campaigning in Havelock North. Tukituki Act candidate Rob Douglas says the dog took a nip at his elbow and there was no warnings at the property. The review follows a rise in serious dog attacks nationwide, with Hastings District Council receiving around 1,300 roaming dog call-outs each year. And a Hawke's Bay teenager has taken out a national songwriting title. Lily Moore, a year 13 student at Havelock North High School, won Smoke-Free Rock Quest on Thursday night. Moore, who had planned to study medicine next year, says the win left her completely stunned. And Waipawa residents are being urged to keep a supply of drinking and cooking water on hand while a new water treatment plant undergoes testing. The facility has been relocated to higher ground to protect the town's water supply from future flooding. The plant had previously flooded several times, including in the aftermath of Cyclone Gabrielle. And in sport, a senior Fiji National Rugby League executive is under police investigation after allegations of sexual harassment involving two incidents at the league's head office. The board has suspended the director while the inquiry continues and has been urged by the Australian Rugby League Commission to handle the matter transparently. The executive has not commented as preparations for the Rugby League World Cup continues.
2: A fine day today with southwesterlies dying out in the afternoon, a high of 15 and a low of 0. Tomorrow, mainly fine, possible showers in the afternoon, a high of 18.
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2: Partly cloudy for most of the day today with possible showers in the afternoon. A high of 20 and a low of 8. Tomorrow a few showers with light winds, then southerlies developing in the evening. A high of 15.
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1: 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What's on the menu for this Thursday? Well, first up we have, as well as all the best Kiwiana, we have all the celebrity birthdays for today. So if you're celebrating your birthday today or across the week, I'll tell you very soon who you're cutting cake with from around the world. For news of the weather this week, we go to London for a very unique, very brave and very annoying theft story. This week's top five, we take a look at the top five fun facts about blankets. We wrap up the show just before lunchtime by having a look at what happened on this day in entertainment history. All that and more coming your way right now. Here's Ezra Vine, Braver Than Most, on Nothing But Kiwi Thursday with Gray.

Blam, blam, blam. There's no depression in New Zealand on another Kiwi Thursday with Gray. On your Thursday morning, thank you so much for your company right here at Radio Hawke's Bay. Taking a look now at celebrity birthdays for today, the 24th of September 2026. Well, first up today, the late great Jim Henson was born today in 1936. If you're looking for a good documentary on him, there are a couple on YouTube and a really good one called Idea Man, which I think was streaming on Disney Plus. I watched it when I was down with a bit of a flu bug a while ago. Fantastic documentary. Barbara Elbutt was born today in 1942. Of course, she was part of the Angels. Linda McCartney was born today, 1941. Musician, photographer, and the late wife of Sir Paul McCartney. Of course, she died of cancer back in 1997. Jerry Martin from Jerry and the Pacemakers was born today in 1942. Phil Hartman, comedian and actor, probably best known to my generation as the voice of Troy McClure on The Simpsons. Born today, 1948, was killed, unfortunately, in a murder-suicide with his wife in 1998. Gordon Platt from NYPD Blue was born on this day, 1948. Kevin Sorbo was born today, actor who was born today in 1958, probably best known again to my generation as Hercules. And finally today, Nia Vlahos from My Big Fat Greek Wedding was born today in 1962. One of the funniest movies I've ever seen. I have seen they've done a sequel or two for that. Haven't watched them yet. Not sure if I want to, but this first movie is a great standalone movie anyway. So that's today's celebrity birthdays. If it's your birthday today or over the next week, those are some of the famous people sharing cake with you. Have a wonderful, awesome, unforgettable birthday from all of us here, the whole team at Radio Hawke's Bay. 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

Oh yeah, love that track. Motorcades. The Big Empty right here at Nothing But Kiwi Thursday with Grey on Radio Hawke's Bay. Another tour in a row on the way for you fairly shortly from the Drax Projects. Plus a classic cut from Greg Johnson and some Dave Dobbin. Not too far away for you this morning, but for now though, if you're part of a community club or group and you've got something special that you want everyone in the Bay and beyond to know about, no worries at all. That's where we can help. Just send us some info about what you want to advertise. 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
1: Woke up late, somewhere far away from home. Pockets empty, wallet gone. The sun is streaming all on down in my face. Laying down on someone's bed, a girl that I had hardly met. My head is spinning like I've been out days.

And before that, Seemed Like Trouble, as we spent all the best Kiwiana from across the decades to get you towards Thursday lunchtime. 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Or perhaps you're part of a local band and you want to get your music thrashed on the radio. 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Here's Greg Johnson. Let's cut to the chase.

taking you back to the year 2000. It's Greg Johnson, Cut to the Chase. Another McKiwi Thursday with Greg. Good morning. For news of the weird this week, we go to London, where local police have a really stout task ahead of them, recovering 70,000 pints of stolen Guinness. Two trailer truckloads of the famously popular and creamy dark beer, valued at around £15,000, were stolen outside of a depot near Liverpool, according to the police. And the police have also developed a bit of a sense of humour about the rather unique theft by saying, it's been famously said that Guinness is good for you, but that's only the case when it's bought and paid for. And the police have also said, for their part in this rather weird event, they will not rest until they, and they won't settle for anything other than full recovery of all the items stolen. Well, I tell you what, they'll be popular if they manage to pull that off, won't they? The Guinness that had been taken had been destined for pubs and was, according to reports, the trailers and trucks were stolen by two yet unidentified assailants. Wow. I mean, what would you do with it if you stole it? Would you try and on-sell it, or would you just keep it for yourself and throw lots of really cool parties at home and keep your friends happy? But I tell you one thing, there'll be a lot of tears on people's pillows unless this stuff is recovered, won't there? That's News of the Weird. I'm Gray Raphael. Oh, I can't do-

OMC. I Love LA. Apparently that was a song Paulie Fuimata didn't really want to record, but I love that version of that song. Time now to take a look at this morning's top five. Well, I thought we'd take a look at the top five fun facts on blankets. And as I always say, this was really fun to research. So if you're looking for that job interview icebreaker, first date icebreaker, or work water cooler icebreaker, these top five fun facts on blankets may just do the job. Here we go, number five. Do you know the Faye's security blanket, at least in the English-speaking world, originated from Charles Schulz's Peanut comic strip in the 1950s? Number four, did you know that before the 18th century, most people slept under heavy quilts and furs rather than blankets? Number three, did you know ancient Egyptians were the first in the world to weave linen blankets? Number two, do you know that early electric blankets were major health and safety hazards? And apparently the first electric blanket was invented in 1912. Early versions used thick overheating wires that frequently caused house fires until safety standards were formalized and approved in the 1980s. Wow, that's a long time between the invention and safety standards, huh? Wow. And coming in at number one, this is really interesting. Do you know the blanket is named after a person? The word blanket comes from the name of 14th century Flemish weaver Thomas Blanket, who lived in England at the time. He received permission to create a new high raised woolen fabric. So I assume he got the patent for that. That's really cool. I had no idea the word blanket comes from somebody's name. That's a pretty righteous sign. Naming thing, isn't it? Anyway, that's this morning's top five, the top five fun facts on blankets. So again, if you're looking for that job interview icebreaker, first date icebreaker, or work water cooler icebreaker, those things, those top five fun facts on blankets may just do the job. Let's keep the music rolling now. Classic cut for you from Dave Dobbin, You Ought to Be in Love.